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0: You think that if some animal life was close by, not close enough to be killed, but close enough to feel the effects of a radioactive energy, that...
1: A mutation. A type of gigantism of some common animal. Whatever it is, I hope he's able to bring it up.

0: Where could it have come from?
1: I wish I knew.
2: Well, I'm on to Kansas City. Kansas City, here come. I'm in Kansas City.

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Why should it be my dream deferred overlong?

0: It was the fall of 1954. Chris, Wayne, and Ginny were just some kids out for some kicks. Jim Danny to the rescue. Jim Danny to the rescue. It was a good time until they crossed the Macon County line. It shouldn't have happened.
1: She's bleeding like crazy.
0: It couldn't have happened.
2: What are you trying to kill us for?
0: But it did. It happened on the Macon County line. Macon County Line, a true story you won't be able to forget. Rated R, under 17, not admitted without parent.
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0: since I've been here, and they've had 13 cocktail parties.
1: Only 13 in 2 weeks.
0: They had to call one off. The bootlegger couldn't come that day.

shaking funny cars. Last Sunday, Larry Payne in the Maroli Chevrolet defeated Bob Pacito in the Avis Ford Mustang. The little Chevrolet turned the fastest elapsed time of the season and hit the finish line at 200 miles an hour. Bob Pacito's Avis Ford Mustang, Carl Heichel's Northland Plymouth Duster, and all the other Ford and Plymouth funny car drivers have planned to destroy Larry Payne's Maroli Chevrolet and all the other Chevrolet funny cars this Sunday. Ed Van Horn in the Coca-Cola Camaro, Mickey Shore's Tape Shack Chevrolet, and Rick Taupe in the Jetway Camaro will all be helping Larry Payne fight for Chevrolet. It will be Ford and Chrysler funny cars out to destroy the Chevrolets. Ground-shaking 200-mile-an-hour funny cars this Sunday afternoon, 2 p.m. at Detroit Dragway, simply at Dick's.

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2: All through the delivery, your eyes should be in only one place. And that's focused constantly on
7: Johnny Mathis.
0: Eye contact with someone who knows what you are trying to accomplish. Now pant. And the baby's head is born. Fine. Take a deep breath. And relax. The next contraction, give a small push for the shoulders. Fine. Now the rest of the baby just slips out. Beautiful. This is the first sound of a healthy baby who has just come into the world within the sound and sight of his mother and father.
2: That's all there is to it. And now you're on your own. So go out and have a ball.
8: Oh, it feels so good. Oh, it feels so good. I'll put it back in, put it back in, put it back in, put it back in.
9: At this point, just toss some water on them.

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2: Be far, far, far of the autobahn. 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
1: No. I love to play rock and roll.
0: Rock and roll? Why do they call it that?
1: Wait till you hear the music. Then you'll know why it's called rock and roll.
2: Oh,

0: Yes, I did What's the Battle with Helen, which he directed. I don't know whether it's released in England yet. It's a very successful film in America.
1: Dr. Castle, just a step away and have some fun today. Hooray, hooray for Land in the Castle. You have a ball at Land the Castle. 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
1: Will tonight be the night that Bruce reveals himself to the Magnificent Miranda?

0: 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But you know how much I love you, darling, so come into my kingdom. Boy genius, what are you doing here?
1: Bruce, come right away. 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A giant octopus has run amok in Washington.
0: Boy genius, this is one time you'll have to go it alone.

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1: Bruce, something terrible has happened. Mr. AC/DC, the electric brain, has threatened to turn off the electric current all over the... See what I mean?
0: Holy Sherlock Holmes, boy genius, you're becoming a real stick in the mud. 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
0: There, darling. What do you think?
2: Oh, please, put it back.

0: From this point on, the procedure's different.
1: Hey, that's a flying saucer! And it's landing right here! Look!
2: There's someone getting out of it! Say, who is he?
3: He's a man from Mars on Earth to take a look. He can read your mind just like an open book. Yes! He's a man from Mars and he's extremely clever. Brilliant but kind in every endeavor.
4: For instance, any dog can hear me loud and clear. And don't get too near me or I'll disappear.
3: He's a man from Mars and we've got news for you. Out among the stars, they're watching everything you do.
1: Now, do you have any questions?
5: Wow, I'll say. What are those things sticking out of your head?
1: Oh, these are my antennae. They're completely retractable, so no one can ever guess my identity. Except, of course, you.
5: Oh, don't worry about me. I can keep a secret.
1: I hope so, for your sake.
3: No one dares to compare on Mars or here.
1: And if you're not fair to me, I'll make you disappear.

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1: How about me, honey?
0: Uh-oh, stop the music.
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I want you all to join in on this, including you people up there in the lipo section. Honestly, they've been lifted more than Cher. All right, now, this is a free concert, I remind you, so this is your chance to contribute something. All right? And by the way, we're not going to let you out till you get it right. OK, so here's your chance. The words are up there. One, two, three. Yeah.

Well, thank you. That was very good, really.

Francis E. Deck Esquire's 8-page detailed letter exposing the worldwide deadly communist gangster computer god and the worst, deadliest enemy of the entire human race and the entire universe in the entire history of the entire universe, namely the communist atheist conspiracy, with all of the deadly gangster unbelievable sophisticated Frankenstein controls, the Catholic Church. These facts, like the below facts, cannot be found in the communist gangster computer god concocted and manipulated so-called history and news media.

0: 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Fuck the meaning of life.
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Okay, Friday, I'm in a very humpa.

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1: Mi amigo, stop the clucking. 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For instance...
4: The boys in the back are called macaws.
1: Because of their claws?
4: No, because they're macaws. 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
1: In 1968, George Romero brought us Night of the Living Dead. It became the classic horror film of its time.
2: It gets up and kills. The people it kills get up and kill.
1: Now, George Romero brings us the most intensely shocking motion picture experience for all times. Dawn of the Dead.
2: This situation must be controlled before it's too late. They are multiplying too rapidly.
1: Night of the Living Dead has ended. Dawn of the Dead is here.
3: Not that room! Not that room!
4: They must be destroyed on sight.
1: Dawn of the Dead. This picture contains scenes of violence that may be considered shocking. No one under 17 will be admitted. Dawn of the Dead. From United Film Distributing Company.

0: It all began with a curse. A curse from the grave.
1: The evil you did this day will be avenged.
0: A curse of the dead hand. The hand that crawls, creeps, and kills.
2: No, please.
0: The dead hand that lives. And now the screaming starts. For them. And for you. And now the screaming starts. Starring Peter Cushing from Cinerama Releasing. Rated R. Under 17. Not admitted without parent.
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0: 965,000 miles an hour. 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

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Looks like I'll be cleaning up this bathroom for the next couple of months.

Today on Odyssey, the bizarre circumstances surrounding the seventh step. I'm Vincent Price, and I'll return after this from Best Western Motels. Shortly after leasing a townhouse on Philadelphia's Rittenhouse Square, a friend of mine suffered a nerve-shattering hallucination as he trod the seventh step leading up to his front door. Suddenly, before him was a virtually bottomless pit with slimy black sides covered with a putrid fungus. He invited others to his house to determine if this vision was unique, and each wary guest experienced blinding visions of terror as well. Vainly, he sought explanations until he discovered the previous tenant had a missionary son in China during an outbreak of the Black Plague. One day, the tenant was reading a letter from his son describing mass burials where thousands of people, dead and alive, were hurled into black clay pits. The father suddenly stopped on the seventh step, screamed, and then died. Had he witnessed his son's death? More in a moment. The missionary's father, 8,000 miles away in Philadelphia, died the exact moment his son was hurled, still alive, into the pit of death. A paranormal force transmitted the son's horror to the house and that seventh step. I'm Vincent Price. So long for Odyssey.

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When the wagon comes, you go. 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Auntie go. Every woman's man go. When the wagon comes, the girls say I'm a cold-blooded woman, but love is a drastic game. Don't trust your good man around me. I'll take him and I'm not ashamed. You go, the queen goes, the bride goes, your ma goes. Every woman's man goes when the wagon comes.

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0: Have you heard the one about the talkative bull who every time he saw a cow wanted to stop and jabber?
1: Laying in bed, one turned over to the other and said, have you heard the one about
2: the sultan that had 10 wives, 9 of them had it pretty soft.
1: Laying in bed, one turned over to the other and said, have you heard the one about
3: the secretary who advised her boss, I have a new position. Fine, he said, let's try it.
1: One turned over to the other and said, have you heard the one about
0: the musician at the tavern who was known as the pianist because he drank the most beer?
1: One turned over to the other and said, have you heard the one about
2: the smart girl who could play post office all night without getting any mail in her box?
1: One turned over to the other and said, have you heard the one about
3: the girl who was so dumb, she thought all the way in was a roadhouse.

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You'll hear Ginger Baker of Cream, Carmine Appice of Vanilla Fudge, whatever his name was of Iron Butterfly, the dead guy from The Who, and many others too numerous to mention, snapping their sticks and pounding their pumpkins as we hear a glorious cacophony of drum solos edited together by an engineer who no longer works here at this station, but left us with this nonstop collection of cultureless chaos. For a small fee, you'll be able to vote for your very favorite drum solo in our exclusive Educational Informational Radio Drum Solo Poll. 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I'm not bitter about this, but announcers have ears too, you know. And this is bribery, but it's all coming up next week, Pledge Week, on Educational Informational Radio.

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1: Oh, Animal Man, you're so rough and so big.

0: The Doll.
1: Not since Rosemary's Baby has there been anything like the devil within her. The story of a child created in hell to create hell on earth.
2: You will have a baby, a monster, possessed by the devil himself!
1: The Devil Within Her, starring Joan Collins as a woman cursed to carry the son of Satan.
3: I'm your mother, you can't hurt me! Please go away!
1: Donald Pleasance as the doctor, destined to be destroyed by the devil within her.
4: It's a question of my medicine versus your magic.
1: A film that exposes you to the awesome powers of possession, exorcism, and satanic revenge. Pray for the devil within her before it preys on you. The Devil Within Her, rated R, under 17, not admitted without parent.

0: There's a part of the Quran where God is talking to angels, and the angel asks God, they say, why did you create free will? People are going to pillage the earth. And God says, but I also created hope, and I know what you do not know.
1: I pray for the whole world.

0: This is Jim Nader again saying, I can't believe you made it this far. And that's all the time we have for the Annoying Music Shows, the Annoying Music Show CD.
1: There is something on the threshold of consciousness.

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I must have you.

Solely Mr. Deck exposes false gods Sodomy and Gomorrah of you worldwide computer god parroting puppet gangster slaves. Make copies for yourself. You hangman rope gangster scum on top, laugh your mad giggle now.

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So I'm hitting the trail. Yes, I've got to go. You can forward my mail care of GPO.

Once upon a time, somewhere out there in Radioland, there lived three little pigs. One little pig was very hip. Another was kind of square. And the third little pig was really rank. One day, the three little porkers were cooling it when on the radio, a voice said, "Quick, grab the hairs of your chinny chin chin and split like the big bad wolf is about to make a scene." And he digs pork chops, and three little pigs cut out in nine directions. The hip little pig made the scene at the brickyard and quickly built himself a very groovy split level path. The square little pig panicked and he ran right through the picket fence. Picking up the pieces as he ran, he fashioned the world's first picket fence path, which bugged everybody in the neighborhood. The rank little pig borrowed some straw from a horse friend and built a rank little straw house, which figured. And to now the big bad Wolfsville, king of the creek. He didn't bother to knock on the straw house because he knew it was full. So he huffed and he puffed and he blew the straw pad down. Naturally, little old Reggie cut out like his foot was on fire. Guess where he went? Right. The big bad wolf knocks on the picket fence pad and says, "All right, I want in." To wit, the two little piggies said, "Later for you," and split before Big Bad had a chance to do the pad in. The two little pigs piled into the brick pad and wait. Guess

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You know what happened then? Sure you do. The worst blizzard in the world hit and froze old Shaggy Pants right to the front porch.

You've all heard of Rose of San Antone. 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It is absolutely beautiful. It is mixed with American and Western culture, and the Mexican touch is there, and the Alamo is there. This touchy is called Touch of San Antone.

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1: God damn it, parrot, talk! 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

0: Muppet Show. Hey, tonight's show is going to be a very special one because our guest star is the great Mr. Lou Rawls. But first, to get things started, here's our own Fozzie Bear, who will perform for you tonight on roller skates.
1: Oh, man, I think the act needs just a bit more rehearsal.
0: Well, so much for the opening number. Now we suddenly arrive at guest star time.
1: Oh, what?
0: Ladies and gentlemen, Mr. Lou Rawls.

0: That Lou Rawls is one fantastic singer.
1: So am I. Hey, you want to hear me sing?
0: Only if you sing solo.
1: Solo?
0: So low I can't hear.

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Oh, Jim, crack on and I don't care. Oh, Jim, crack on and I don't care. 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Oh, my master's here to stay. Let me see now. Wait a minute. What's the other? Oh, yeah. From

0: Something terrifying has happened to the children.
1: I just found the school bus about 100 yards from the ghoul place. No Fred, no kids.
0: Something beyond your worst fears.
2: I said to stop it! Cut it out! Stop it! Hurry!
0: The Children, the film that takes you one step beyond horror.
3: Mama!
4: Jenny, darling, is that you?
0: To sheer terror.
5: Have you both gone mad? He was shooting the children.
6: Go, go! Get out of here!
0: Something terrifying has happened to the children. Pray you'll never meet them.
7: It's the children! Oh!
0: The Children. Rated R. Under 17, not admitted without parent. From World Norfolk.

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0: Rejoicing in hope.
1: Rejoicing in hope.
0: Patient in tribulation.

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Why are you gonna mash up her band for? Like, there's no need for that, man. Because at the end of the day, she needs that band to get around it and go places and things, man. Don't be bad man, allow it.

According to the legend of Adam and Eve, they say that Eve was tempted by an apple, I believe. But strictly entre nous, that's a lot of bosh. It was Adam who was tempted, and not by a Macintosh. It was a pear, a luscious pear, that made Adam conscious of his lady fair. The moment that he spied that pear, it threw him for a loss. He didn't grapple with an apple. That's a lot of applesauce. It was a pear, a lovely pear, that made Adam so aware that Eve was there, oh, there. They say that she wore fig leaves, but that's not true at all. She wasn't wearing fig leaves when he heard Cupid's call. It happened in October, when the leaves began to fall. So let's not be naive. What magic spell can an apple weave?

0: It is only recently, in the latter part of the 20th century, that most doctors, psychologists, psychiatrists, and sexologists have agreed that masturbation is a normal part of growing up and a healthy way of relieving tensions. Many sexologists also believe that masturbation can play a positive role in successful lovemaking. When a woman experiments with masturbation, she learns exactly which parts of her body are the most sensitive and thus will be able to guide her lover during the acts of lovemaking. Vibrators and massage equipment are frequent sex aids used in masturbation, some of which have interchangeable appliances and vibratory speeds. New in America, the Benoit or Love Balls, which are imported from Japan, are finding favor with a number of women who use them for masturbatory purposes by inserting them into their vagina, supposedly receiving highly stimulating and erotic sensations.
1: Take it off. Baby, take it all off. I want you the way you came into the world. I don't want to feel no clothes. I don't want to see no panties. And take off that brassiere, my dear. Everybody's gone. We'll take the receiver off the phone. Because maybe you and me, this night, we're gonna get it on.

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0: 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On impulse, you reach beside you for a cantaloupe and say, "You look like you know about these. 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A girl generally feels sure of herself when she's on a horse. After all, she's towering 2 feet above you, so she won't feel defensive or threatened when you talk to her, and it'll be easy to be friendly. 17. Hi-fi expert. Maybe I could help you figure out what to do with all those knobs. 18. The interior decorator. One of the greatest places to meet girls is your local paint store, especially if you live in a city where lots of single girls share dreary old apartments. Girls love to decorate, and one of their favorite ways to brighten up their usually cramped quarters is to paint them gorgeous colors. You'll probably have the most luck if you visit the paint store early on a Saturday morning.
1: Group two.
0: Since any girl who's serious about painting her apartment will need the entire weekend to do it. When you see a girl that you'd like to meet, all you have to do is pick out 2 sample color patches that look horrible together. The paint store will probably have hundreds of samples to choose from. Bright green and bright orange are good choices. No one, particularly a pretty, well-dressed girl, will think they match. Then say to the girl, "How do you think these colors would look in my living room?" She may make a little face and try not to laugh. At that point, ask her to help you choose a better combination. She'd probably be delighted. And don't forget, if you feel like it, you can always offer to help her too. She'd probably love to have you help her paint her apartment.

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1: Here at the pink pussy, where sin begets sin, nobody cares who does what to whom. Stripped of all inhibitions, everybody swings at the pink pussy.

And now, here's a world where tomorrow's science takes on spectacular reality. Come with us into the great Boeing Space-Arium, where you'll thrill to a simulated flight through outer space. See Mars, Jupiter, and Venus flash by in glowing color. 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

0: somewhere in Vietnam, September the 1st. Dear Mom and Dad, we must have marched 20 miles today through the rain and the mud. And believe it or not, this is the first opportunity I've had to just sit down and write in 2 or 3 weeks. This'll have to be short, but I just wanted to send my love and let you know that I'm doing fine. But you know, just being here and seeing how close these people are to losing their freedom makes me that much more determined to help win this war. Because if we don't, the next battlefield may be a lot closer to home than Vietnam. Must close for now. All my love, your son, Bud. P.S. How's Tommy doing at State University? Tell him his big brother said hello.
1: State University, September 1st. Hi, Dad. We must have marched 20 blocks today, and baby, I'm beat. I mean, like the sign I was carrying got real heavy. But, Dad, everything was out of sight. There were reporters and photographers and cameramen from every major news service and network in the nation. So look for your baby boy's picture on the front page of today's paper. Of course, you may have a little trouble recognizing me with my groovy beard. But, Dad, I know we're right. How can you defend my brother murdering all those people overseas? So what if the communists do take over in South Vietnam? Why, just today our economics professor assured us that people get along just as well under communism as they do under any other form of government. I'm sorry, Dad, but this God and country bit just isn't my bag. Gotta go, Dad. Big rally tonight. Your son, Tommy. P.S. Dad better send me an extra $50 this week. Dig?
0: Dear Mr. and Mrs. Smith, I know you must be awfully proud of your fine son. I wish I could be there to see you receive Bud's Medal of Honor. It may comfort you to know that his last thoughts were of you. And as his sergeant, I can truthfully say he was one of the bravest men I have ever known.
1: Dear Mom and Dad, it's been some time since I received word about Bud. Somehow I just didn't have the nerve to come home. But I've done a lot of thinking since then about my turned-on friends and about what they said about communism. We were all wrong. And you know, I always just worship Bud. And now that I've thought it over, I know that he would never fight for something unless he believed in it with all of his heart.

And now, a strange bit. Yeah, a strange bit. Also virginity and time. Uh-huh. This too you'll find in the park. Summertime. Greenwich Village. Yeah. Hot, hot, hot, hot, dirty, dirty, visiting crowds. Yeah. They come to see the beatniks. And they say people like Bob and like Ringo. And they aren't beatniks, you know. No, they're just beat characters. So, in other words, for the beatniks, they see themselves. And this is on virginity and time. Yeah. Virginity and time. It's also a confession. Like I wrote an angel's ass one night, who said she's straight from heaven, yeah. I wrote an angel's ass one night, I had a taste of heaven. Oh, that angel's ass I wrote again, when many years elapsed. In search of heaven's chastity, I got a dose of claps, yeah, baby.

0: This is John Cameron Cameron, and we're here at the press conference of President Trump. Mr. President, what do you like best about being president? What do you say to people who don't think a convicted crook should be president?
1: I don't care no more.
0: Oil companies bribe politicians to get rid of environmental laws. What do you say to the petroleum industry?
2: I'm your puppet.
0: Mr. President, you are all over the Epstein files. What were the two of you doing?
1: Holding hands, making all kinds of plans.
0: Plans? What were Mr. Epstein's plans?
3: I've got an island in the Pacific, and everything about it is terrific.
0: What did you think was so terrific about Epstein's island?
4: Island girl, island girl.
0: Why do you like the girls on Epstein's island so much?
5: They make me feel so good. I love little girls, they make me feel so bad.
0: So bad? Are you a bad person?
6: Call me Lucifer.
0: Lucifer? Why should we call you Lucifer? This press conference is getting out of control. Let's get back to Epstein's Island. Besides little girls, what else did you see there?
7: Visions of swastikas in my head.
0: Why did you see visions of swastikas?
8: I'm a Nazi.
0: This has been John Cameron Cameron, signing off from the press conference of President...
9: Trump.

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1: Exquisite, Jane. 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
0: I'm glad you noticed it. 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
1: 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I want an exclusive.
0: Light the incense.
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0: You know, when I decided to decorate my house, I thought about the colors I should choose. Gold is impressive. Purple's expressive, especially when trimmed with chartreuse. As for periods, Louis Couture's bores me. Chippendale ain't hip. I also think that Sheraton is dowdy, Renaissance is rowdy, and modernistic is old-fashioned, like ranch mink. So, after thinking it over for a while, I decided to create my own style. It's Mansfield. Passion. Pink. The lounge is lazy. The carpet's crazy. I dig the chandelier. The lights are spooky. The love seat's kooky. I think I'm gonna like it here. The house I live in is not for prudes. The spirit's young and it's hung with nudes. A thousand paintings I watch, you'll see. Upon each wall and they're all of me. The beds are bouncy, the pillows flouncy. The boudoir is sincere. The springs are springy, ring-a-dingy. I think you're gonna like it here. Barker Brothers, J.W. Sloan, ooh, I'll make it on my own. The den is frantic and so romantic, with cushions front and rear. And when you enter, I'm in the center. I think you're gonna like it here. My patio is a sexy spot. The statuary is very hot. My swimming pool is a sizzling sea. It's velvet draped and it's shaped like me. The kitchen's campy, the decor's vampy. The color scheme is queer.

We chased Lady Luck till we finally struck Bonanza. 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We got a hold of a pot full of gold Bonanza. 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On this land we put our brand, our pride is the name. 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

yesterday. 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

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Incidentally, before we go any further, speaking of random happenings, and no, we have a vast master plan here. This, I said master plan! I did not say that. Now, come on.

morning there, gang. This is Kitschy Mama. You are listening to WFMU Sheena's Jungle Room. Welcome to What Have You. So great to be back here at our new time, spankin' early, 10 a.m. Eastern time, every Monday morning. This week, we began the program with a great song by The Clams, doing First Time I Ever Saw Your Face on Three Brothers Records from 1974. We had the Heck Yeahs, but I'm Better Than You. I found that one on the compilation We're Loud, 90s cassette punk unknowns, released on Slovenly Records in 2015. Then a group out of Australia, Razor, doing Shutdown Countdown from their Money 7-inch, released on His Master's Voice in 1979. We heard the Now and Thens doing Susie Streaker on Forum Records from 74. And then Johnny O in A-Side on Dory Records from 1959. We heard Don't Run, Johnny O, followed by Bob Vito doing Fat Lula from the 1976 album One Man Band, released on his own label, Fiddleloft Tidewater Electric Records. We heard the Heritage with their soothing instrumental, It's Not Unusual, on PIP Pimp Records from 1970. And then Flower Power with Noble Savage, a noisy one there, from their self-release Raw Power from just earlier this year, January. Just now we heard the Winchester 76 doing Buffalo on Rising Suns Records from 1967. Thanks for tuning in, folks. Coming up next, I got a fella out of Chicago, Magic Ian, doing Rubberneckers from the 2012 cassette I'm Having a Problem on Manic Static Records, right here on What Have You.

Hi. I've been making records here for quite a few years now. Of course, the last 3 years I've been making more and more commercials. And every once in a while, I do a commercial campaign that is very wild and exciting, even for me, which is saying something, I think. Because we've done some very zany things, hitting grocers on the head and so forth. You may have heard about that. At any rate, Mr. Gino Pellucci came to me some time ago and said, I have a trouble here with this Chun King chow mein. People aren't buying it as much as they should. And I said, well, the problem is maybe you should make goulash. He said, no, well, we've got all the cans out at the factory and all that. So I said, fine. Well, the problem is we have to get people's attention first. And I told him a story about a man who sold a mule to another man. And this mule was reported to be a very smart mule and do tricks and so forth. So he sold him the mule for $20, and the man got the mule home, and he found he wouldn't do a thing. So he called the man back and said, what's the matter with this mule? He doesn't do anything. So the guy took a 2x4, walked up, hit the mule right in the head with a 2x4, and the mule staggers around. The guy says, wait a minute, what did you do that for? He says, well, first we have to get his attention.

Now the Big APJs are giving away two surfboards to a lucky couple. The contest is very simple. Just write on a postcard your name and address and the name of your sweetheart. Mail the postcard to WAPE, Prudential Building in Jacksonville. This coming Saturday, March the 21st, we'll draw one postcard, and the Big Ape will give the lucky couple a pair of surfboards, one for him, one for her. Now your postcard must be received by noon this Friday. Remember, just put your name and address along with your sweetheart's name in a postcard. Mail it to WAPE, Prudential Building in Jacksonville. Enter as often as you like.

0: flat-headed, toe-headed, greased-back-haired, turkey-faced know-it-all kid?
1: He carries her picture in his pocket. 'Twas taken the day he went to sea. He carries her picture in his locket, though she is as ugly as can be. Oh, what a face!
2: Oh, what a face!
1: It's a disgrace!
2: It's a disgrace!
1: To be showing it in any public place. One morning he took her to a pig farm. He told her to wait down by the rail. But when he returned, he couldn't find her. The farmer had put her up for sale. Oh, what a face!
2: Oh, what a face!
1: It's a disgrace!
2: It's a disgrace!
1: To be showing it in any public place. She always liked to watch the horses when they were racing at the track, until the day she wandered near the stable and a jockey put a saddle on her back. Oh, what a kisser!
2: It's a disgrace!
1: To be showing it in any public place.

0: to marry some fella who had never seen the bride. But when she raised the veil to let him kiss her, he screamed and then committed suicide.
1: Oh, what a vain!
0: Oh, vain's mere! What a disgrace to be showing it in any public place. He carried her picture in his pocket. He kept it till his ship went down at sea. 'Twas then that he took the little locket and packed it in the box and set it free. And now that picture in the locket is floating around from sea to sea. And if by chance you ever find it, don't open it up or you will see that awful face. It's a disgrace to be showing it in any public place.
2: Don't any panic, buddy, just because the Cumsters are ganging.

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It borrowed a splash of rhythm and blues, country and western, with a sprinkling of folk music and craziness thrown in for

0: Yes!
1: Hello there, fine folks. This is Kitschy Mama. You're listening to What Have You here on WFMU's Sheena's Jungle Room stream. Thanks so much for tuning in. We began that second set with Magic Ian with Rubberneckers from his 2012 cassette on Manic Static Records, followed by Don Powell doing You Just Can't Write a Hit Song Every Day on Beeline Records from 19-something. We heard Mental Anguish by the Dry Risers, a group out of Bristol, from 1977. Re-released on the compilation Bored Teenagers, Volume 8 on Binliner Records from 2015. We heard the Duke after that one. Good old Calypso, the Duke of Iron, doing Calypsonian Invasion off of his album Calypso Carnival from RCA Victor from 1957. We heard the Teen Beats doing their instrumental Surfbound on Teen Beat Records out of Las Vegas from 1963. Followed by Phil Harris doing Oh What a Face on RCA Victor from 1951. We heard the Leftovers, I Only Panic When There's Nothing to Do, from their self-release from 1978. And just now, we heard the Four Yos with Choo Choo Boogie. Nothing makes my skin crawl more than Boogie Woogie. That one released on the Decca record label out of the Netherlands from 1959. Coming up next, I've got the Guys. Just some guys. This is their song, Waiting Around the Corner, on Antco Records from 1966. Right here on Sheena's Jungle Room.

day, I bought myself an infam. 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And they turned my house down. Take it out. I like ants. I got them in the mail. The ant farm. But then they got out. And they chewed my house down.

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Black turtles can be found in low-lying areas such as these.

0: Well, what
1: right would now, yes. I would like to do something, if, with your permission.
0: Yeah, of course.
1: That I've never had a chance to do.
0: Really? What's that?
1: Sing a song.
0: You sing?
1: A little.
0: And you'd like to sing a song? Well, go ahead. What are you going to sing?
1: I have prepared an old-time favorite of mine, and I hope you'll like it.
0: Oh, well, go ahead.
1: May I have some music?
0: Yeah, go ahead.
1: I want a girl just like the girl that murdered dear old Jerry. She was a ghoul, and the only ghoul.
0: Now, wait a minute, Peter. Wait a minute, Peter. Listen, Peter. Peter, I don't mind. I didn't want that kind of a song on the show. That's all. Now, put away that knife.

0: Well, folks, this is Kitty Mama. You are listening to Sheena's Jungle Room, brought to you by the fine folks in Jersey City at WFMU. This is What Have You, and we're here broadcasting live from my kitchen at our brand new time, 10 a.m. Mondays. Both my shows are on in the morning. We began that last night with the guys. Waiting around the corner, some good old garage on Atco from 1966, followed by a 1949 Looney Tunes, Warner Brothers, Chuck Jones brilliance, The Roadrunner Show, the theme for El Corre Caminos Español, followed by Martin Wolves and his orchestra doing TBDBD. If you have a chance, come to the playlist, because that record has a great picture slate. Come on over to WFMU.org, click on that playlist, come and see it. It was released on Delta Records in 1970. After that, a one. We had a group called Colin on the Cub with their song Ant Farm on Eerie Materials from 1993. You heard Just Let the Sun Shine. A tacky one there by Terry and the Pirates. Arexis Records from 1971. Made a little bit of a Peter Lorre there on the Jack Benny Show from 1963, followed by Would You Believe, Mouse and the Traps, from their release Public Execution on Eva Records from 1982. We heard Boned by the Norvells, a group out of Austin, Texas, Ostentatious, from their album Live from Company Texas Records from 1981. We had Be My Beeline Baby by Mary Gale on Beeline Records from 1965. Just now we had a little one there, Smeg Punk by the Coneheads, but they used to be a cheese puff, from their self-release from 2015. Coming up next, how about a little Steve Allen? This is his song, Gotta Have Something in the Bank, Frank, on Coral Records from 1957, right here on WFMU.
1: You say, Frankie?
2: 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You gotta have something in the bank, Frankie.

0: 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You gotta have something in the bank, Frank.
1: Gotta have something in the bank, Frank. 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
0: I love you, baby.
1: Gotta have something in the bank, Frank.
0: I need you, baby.

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1: Thank you. Thanks, Jack. Thank you all very much.
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0: What do you want me to do? What's the course of human events? Is it going to be necessary?
1: 18 large
0: pepperoni pizza, 18.

0: time.
1: This little boy, it was his first day in school. Teacher said, "What's your name?" He said, "Damn it, Jones." She said, "That's not your name. Give me your real name. It must be a nickname." He said, "No, my name is Damn it Jones." She said, "I'm going to call your mother." Called the kid's mother. The kid's mother said, "That's right. His name is Damn it Jones. It's perfectly all right." So they accepted it. And pretty soon, they didn't think anything about it at all. One day, the principal came by, and he wanted to see how the classes were doing. Of course, this lady wanted to show her kids off. She asked a question and asked for volunteers to answer the question. And this little boy held up his hand. She looked at him. She said, "Now, you know you don't know the answer to that, damn it." The principal said, "Well, what the hell? Give him a chance."
2: The Achilles 13 moon flight has just been hijacked by the Moonling rock band. The spacecraft appears to be headed for Miami. I'm going to try to make contact. This is Vic Venus on Earth calling Achilles 13. Will the Moonling head please identify himself? Do you still call the ship Achilles 13?
3: Don't you know we're riding on the Marrakesh Express?
2: How would you describe yourself, Sue?
3: I'm a soul man.
2: What did Commander Ra-Ra say before you stranded him on the dark side of the moon?
3: Hey!

0: What did he say as you were leaving? How are you able to fly such a complicated ship? What makes you think you'll be able to land?
1: What goes up must come down.
0: Who do you plan to visit in Miami?
1: Oh, the Israelites.
0: Who's that moanling sitting next to you, Sue? What did your father just tell you?
1: I'm the that named you Sue.
0: You don't make any sense. What kind of people are you anyway?
1: I am everyday people. Yeah, yeah.
0: What are you talking about?
1: Talking about you and me and the games people play.
0: Do you have any refreshments aboard? Anything else?
1: Yeah, yeah, yeah. Popcorn.
0: Do you have any message I can relay to the people of Earth?
1: Hold

0: for the
1: It's a gas!
2: Hello there, folks. Kitschy Mama here. You're listening to the Sheena's Jungle Room stream. Welcome to What Have You. In that last set, we began with Mr. Steve Allen doing You Gotta Have Something in the Bank, Frank. Released on Coal Records in 1957. Then we had an ode to a show near and dear to my heart. I've spent so many hours of my childhood watching Wheel of Fortune. We heard Dr. Dave doing Vanna, Pick Me a Letter. It sounded like Box Tops meets Cheech and Chong. That one released on Boulevard Records in 1987. We had the Bell Sisters with Wheel of Fortune once again. On RCA Victor from 1952. And then the Happy Kids doing their synthy instrumental Threat Stomp, a group out of Austria, on Vienna Decay Records, their cassette from 2010. We had a band called Schwump after that, out of California, from their self-released album Schwump in the Big Green Sea. We heard the song Nature from 2003, and then a little comedy. We had Archie Campbell, the one and only, doing Damn It Jones, released on Elektra Records in 1976. We had your weekly break-in record, Vic Venus and the Moonling Rock Band, doing Moonjack on Buddha Records from 69, followed by an unknown artist, probably Lynn Roberts, though, released on the Kimbo record label from 1959. We heard their take of Destination Moon. Thanks so much for tuning in, spending your Monday with me. The Hellraiser is on its way. In October, we are raising moolah for WFMU, and if you've noticed, the widgets are active. 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I got one more set for you this week, and we're going to begin with Carr Simone with Tell Me Why, Tell Me Why on Cleopatra Records from 1964, right here on What Have You.

0: What Have You. This is R. Stevie Moore, and you're listening to What Have You. What Have You with Kitschy Mama. What Have You.
1: Okay, ladies and gentlemen, right now it's time to begin the show. Please extend your dog cigarettes and lower your voices. We're ready, you're ready. Won't you all welcome Jesus Christ?
2: Oh, I'm here to sing praises, but I don't know this particular song. In fact, I don't feel like learning it right now, because it's too late and I gotta get up early in the morning and buy some tires for my new riding truck.

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But not all by myself, I can sell on all I volunteers. But less is simplicity. Really isn't asking too much now, is it? The actual would require two other guitars, but why should there be any bar now? If you

0: You're doomed.
1: In this lonely house, a fanatic scientist defies the laws of nature and unleashes a creature that holds a whole village in cold terror.
2: Can you imagine the excitement when the scientific world learns that a cold-blooded child was born alive?
3: Millions of cold-blooded children are born alive.

0: I'm going to go to the phones. 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Hello.
1: Yeah, my hemorrhoids flared up real bad.
0: Yeah, we know. All right.
2: What was that?
0: That's nice to know. Call Preparation H. Okay.
2: Okay.

0: bum, bum, bum, bum. I can't believe I was crying. It's embarrassing. It's bullshit. It's fucking bullshit.
1: Hello there. This is your boppin' disc jockey Point Extra Q Rock and Roll, coming to you from KRAZY on the bop of your dial in Cool Town, USA. And today we have the gonest, craziest cat in the world as our guest, the one and only Elvis.

0: All my life I have been interested in the unusual, the different. 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
1: I don't feel nothing. 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

0: And so, farewell, dear listener. 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Who of us is happy in this world?
1: From death when my mother cooks corned beef.
2: Gee, I'm glad we're getting out of this place.
3: Where are we heading for?
4: Didn't you hear the orders? We're going home.
1: Oh, to get a good look at the Statue of Liberty. And then I'll be out of this together. And I have a little gefilte fish.
5: Going home.
2: Hey, cut out that sob stuff, will you?
6: Oh, you got dandruff.
2: Says you.
6: Says me.
2: Oh, will you guys dry up? How do you think a guy is going to sleep with that racket?
6: Gone. When you go to sleep, I hope you sleep forever.
2: Says you.
6: Says me.

0: that, Sergeant Quirk? Why, you horse marine, you need a manicure. Are you gooey? Oh, you're gooey. Not half a 1% of you is pure.
1: Say, Sergeant Flang.
0: Yeah, Sergeant Quirk.
1: Now listen, I notice no mosquitoes bother you. They just fly on past your bunk, cause mosquitoes know you're punk.
0: Says you.
1: Says me.
0: I'll tell the cockeyed world. Hey, Sergeant Quirk.
1: Yes, Sergeant Flag.
0: You know that Russian mile that you

0: Hey, what are you laughing about?
1: What am I laughing about? I suppose you don't remember this, do you?
0: I don't know what you're talking about.
1: I'm talking about the time this happened.
2: No, no, no, you cannot come in here.
3: Well, I'm in here already. Say, is your name Olga?
2: Olga?
3: I just want to show you a little magic.
2: No, no, no. I expect my sweetheart here.
3: Well, I'll make him disappear, too. Say, come on, give us a little kiss, will you, huh? Who's that?
2: Some of it.
3: Hey, what did you call me?
0: Oh, let go of me. Let go of me.
1: So you beat me to it, did you?
3: Says you.
1: Says me. Don't think that you're so grand. The Swede got the lay of the land.
3: Says you.
1: Says me.
3: I'll tell the cockeyed girl.
4: It's a gas!
5: Hello there, folks. This is Kitschy Mama. You've been listening to another What Have You? Here on the Sheena's Jungle Room stream, so great to be back. In that last set, we began with Cara Simone doing Tell Me Why, Tell Me Why, on Cleopatra Records from 1964. He's back, our Stevie Moore. We heard Live Band off of his 1976 release Play, followed by the Topsy Turvies doing Snake Woman on Liberty Bell Records out of Phoenix, Arizona from 1965. We heard Moto after that, a one, Masters of the Obvious. Their 1986 great song, Let's Be Stupid Together, re-released on Motopack Records in 2013. Then we had the brilliant Len Sella doing his Orbison cover of Crying. I found that one on YouTube from 2019. Lots of great songs there. Then we have your weekly Elvisism. We heard Teddy Bear by Bernd Schnerzinger from his self-released album, Bernd Swings at the Edelweiss, a legendary German restaurant from Fort Worth, Texas. Released in 1970-something, we heard a lovely instrumental by the Arthur Lyman Group doing Love for Sale on Hi-Fi Records from 1963. And Mandy Dahl from her self-titled 1979 album, Oh, I Don't Feel Nothing. Just now we heard Fred Hall and Arthur Fields doing Sergeant Flag and Sergeant Quirt. I'll Tell the Cockeyed World on OK Records from 1929. If you dug the show, tune in every Monday at 10 a.m. Eastern Time here on Sheena's Jungle Room. My background music is It's a Gas by Alf Newman, released on Golden Records in 1966. 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Keep it tuned to Sheena's Jungle Room all day long. Mondays are a nice, plump schedule for you. Coming up at 2 o'clock, we have Dime Store Radio Theater with your host, Austin Rich. 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I'm going to leave you with one last song today, and it's going to be a sweet one by Bob Dylan with Ruth Ann on Adona Records from 1960. Thanks for listening, folks. We'll see you next week. Adios.

0: No, how am I going to get a countdown?
1: Yeah, you need a countdown.
0: Sure, I mean, it's 42 seconds. I'm going to do a guess when it's over? I mean, we go through this. Bill, we go through this every week, and this is the last week I'm going to go through this. I mean, if somebody's assigned on this show as a stage manager, then somebody can be here. Every week is the same story. I don't mind it once or twice, but that's enough. I mean, I gotta have a countdown. It's 42 seconds. Can I have a rehearsal? I don't know what else to do here. I mean, I'll rehearse, and can somebody tell me how close it came to 42 seconds, if it's in the ballpark?
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1: Yes, sir. What do you want?
0: You're Christian?
2: For you, anything.
0: Go up on the deck and fix the mizzenmast.
2: This is a submarine. You don't know there's no mizzenmast.
0: I didn't even know it was mizzen. Captain, I think I'm getting something on the radio.
3: Tiptoe through the poop deck.
0: Change the killer cycles and start the engines.
4: We are living in your submarine. 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
0: Stop the engines. 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Up your periscope. The periscope is up. What do you see?
5: I see a sail. I see a sail.
0: A sail? What kind of a sail?
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0: They say they're tired. They just said they're tired. Captain, I think I'm getting something on the verschlugene radio.
2: This is your flight, Captain. 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Make that Havana in 30 minutes.
0: Change the killer cycles and start the engines!

0: Buddhists, I would say, generally believe in lots of gods.
1: If God wanted to stop it, he would, and he didn't, and so therefore it was God's will. And this is foolishness. It's bad theology, and I oppose it.
2: Oh, man. What kind of weenie am I?
3: Where's Frankie? Give me a chord. Give me a chord.
4: You mean a cord?
3: No, I don't mean cord. Chord. How do you spell it?
4: C-H-O-R-D,
3: and you say cord. 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Here, honey, you want a piece of cockolettes? God's sake. 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

0: Dracula is back. In the first Now Dracula movie, Dracula AD 1972. And with this new motion picture, an unrivaled event, Horror Ritual. You will participate with a Transylvanian vampire himself, swearing you in as an honorary member of the Count Dracula Society. He comes back from the living dead to extend you his personal invitation.
1: Join me in the horror ritual.
0: You heard it with your own ears from his blood-red lips. Get your honorary membership card when you see the new Dracula movie, Dracula AD 1972, and participate in the horror ritual. Rated PG, parental guidance suggested.

We are in weightless free fall, entering the orbit of the man-made satellite, space station, Terminus Terra 1. The spaceport looks like a weird collection of geometrical structures floating unconnectedly in a sea of nothingness. Immense silver disks and spheres and cylinders. Lying alongside motionless is the great interplanetary spaceship which we will board for our journey into deep space. For this is the transfer point to other worlds.

Our rocket warps close to the largest structure, and a fabric-covered tube snakes out toward us. Airlocks are activated, and we make our way by pulling ourselves along handholds into a pressurized interior of the spherical depot. Inside, we find installations for servicing and refueling spacecraft and complex equipment for astronautics and communications. The artificial atmosphere brings sound to life, and it all becomes an oasis of noise in an ocean of silence.

0: What is that book you've got in your hand? What is that you're reading?
1: This is a sex magazine.
0: Oh, you're reading a sex magazine?
1: Yeah.
0: I noticed you have it upside down.
1: Listen, I like it better this way.

0: on, Millie.
1: What's all the fuss about?
0: We're not fighting. He's just greedy. I saw the guy out there first. He's mine.
2: He's mine.
1: Well, you're both wrong, because he's mine, all mine.
0: Okay, he's yours, but he's mine, too.
2: I'm mine, too.
1: No, he's mine, all mine.
0: Oh, come on, Millie. Don't be so silly. Good Lord, after all these years, haven't we stuck together like birds of a feather, huh?
2: Mm.
0: Haven't we always shared every damn thing?
2: Mm.
0: Our toys, our cars, our cats, our bras,
2: our sorrows, our thrills, even our pills.
0: Boyfriends and girlfriends.
1: Perhaps so. 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
0: Pig!

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2: 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Our first installment this week, that rascally raconteur, Richard Diamond, with that singing sensation, Dick Powell himself. In this week's story, Dead Man's Letter.
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0: Now, your Rexall Family Druggist brings you a transcribed half hour with Richard Diamond, Private Detective, starring Dick Powell.
1: Mr. Diamond?
2: Yeah? What's the matter?
1: You got to do something for me.
2: Hey, you're hurt.
1: Yeah.
2: Hey, now take it easy. Sit down.
1: Oh, no, you got to listen to me.
2: You're bleeding all over the place. I'll call a doctor.
1: No, please wait.
2: But look,
1: I've been knifed. I've been knifed bad. I don't think I've got much time. Here, take this. They're right behind me.
2: I'm going to call a doctor.
1: No, listen. Key or West, get envelope to the... Oh.
2: Hey, you. Oh, no. The man, whoever he was, had toppled over on his face and was very dead. He handed me a plain white envelope, sealed with no address on it. I went over to my desk to put in a call to homicide when I heard someone moving around in the hall. I turned and saw the shadow of a man silhouetted against the glass section of my office door. I grabbed a pen and hurriedly scribbled the address of Lieutenant Walter Levinson, 5th Precinct Homicide, on the envelope, stuck a stamp on it, then headed for the hallway. I was about to open the door when the shadow was joined by another one. They opened it for me. Excuse me, gentlemen.
3: Wait a minute. We want to ask you...
2: Later. I got to mail a letter.
3: Hey, stop him! Don't let him mail that thing!
2: They were both big men and could run. I beat them to the mail chute by a split second and dropped the envelope. They made a dive for it, and when they missed, they forgot it and started concentrating on me.
4: Mr. Diamond?
1: No.
4: Mr. Diamond? Mr. Diamond, please try and sit up. What in the world happened to you?
2: Oh, where are your wings, honey?
4: You look as though someone had beaten you up.
2: No, don't be silly. It's the latest thing. Hey. Back in my office.
4: I found you lying here. You want me to call a doctor?
2: No, call homicide.
4: Is someone dead?
2: Certainly. That guy right over the...
4: What guy?
2: Oh, Dandy. Well, honey, there was a guy. In fact, he was lying just about where I'm lying, and he was dead. Look, you can see the blood.
4: I thought that was your blood.
2: Well, rather than try and convince you, maybe you'd like to tell me why you came up to see me.
4: Well, my name's Nancy Lang. I want to hire you.
2: To do what?
4: I'm giving a big party tonight, some very wealthy guests. I just want someone around to keep an eye on things.
2: Well, I'd like to help you, but I've got a bit of a problem with a missing body.
4: Oh, well, that's too bad. I was prepared to pay you $500 for the evening.
2: $500? So a body gets lost. Who wants to hunt a corpse when he can attend a perfectly good party? Well, good afternoon, Sergeant Otis.
5: Oh, how are you, Diamond?
2: Still breathing. Why don't you try it sometime?
5: Oh, go jump in the lake.
2: Only if you lend me one of your shoes to paddle around in.
5: No.
2: Hello, Walt.
6: Hi, Rick. Oh, no. What happened to you?
2: Well, two charming gorillas used me for a fast game of squash.
6: Who were they?
2: Never saw them before. But I got a hunch they killed the guy. Let's have a look at your mug file. I gave Walt the story and told him about the mysterious envelope he would be getting in the mail. But after 2 hours of checking the rogues gallery, we came up with nothing. So I went home, shaved and changed, and went out to my client's house, where she met me in a well-appointed library. Her appointments were,
4: Mr. Diamond, right on time. You look much better.
2: Well, I tried to wear something that wouldn't clash with my bruises.
4: I'd like you to meet Senor Giardo.
2: Giardo?
4: An old friend, a very wealthy politician from South America. This is Mr. Diamond, Mr. Giardo.
7: How do you do, sir?
2: How are you, Mr. Giardo?
4: Mr. Diamond is a private detective. He's here to guard the wealth.
7: How very interesting.
2: Kind of an official watchdog, Mr. Giardo.
7: Well, there will certainly be enough to guard. Miss Lang's guest list is made up of some very wealthy and prominent personalities. In fact, I am very flattered to be among them.
2: I've seen you before.
7: Oh, very possibly. Have you ever been to South America?
2: A couple of times, but that's not it.
7: My home is in Bogota.
2: No. Well, it doesn't matter. I'll think of it.
4: If you'll excuse us, Mr. Giardo, I want to show Mr. Diamond around the house and grounds.
7: Certainly. A pleasure meeting you, Mr. Diamond.

0: The house was my father's. He died several years ago. He used to love this garden.
1: It's beautiful.
0: Smell the jasmine?
1: Yes.
0: What made you become a private detective?
1: Oh, I don't know. I make a pretty good living. My own boss. I was a cop for a long time. I like to work. And that's quite a fountain. Trying to give Rockefeller Center competition?
0: It looks beautiful with the lights on. There.
1: Yes, it certainly does.
0: You're not the type to be a private detective.
1: Oh, I'm definitely the type. Sure, like everything else, it gets dull sometimes, but when things start popping, it can get pretty interesting.
0: Like this afternoon, getting beaten up. The man you said was killed in your office?
1: Well, he wasn't killed there. He just died there. Besides, how many guys can wake up lying on their office floor and have a beautiful girl offer them $500 to come to a party?
0: I see what you mean.
1: Don't you think you'd better get back? Your guests are probably arriving.
0: Yes, I'll switch off the fountain light.
1: Don't you leave them on? Your guests would love it.
0: My father used to sit and watch it for hours. I don't like to show it to everyone.
1: Kind of like a part of the garden died.
0: You certainly are a strange man.
1: Never noticed myself.
0: Well, I have. I like you.
1: Where did you meet Mr. Guiardo?
0: In South America. He was a good friend of my father's.
1: Wealthy politician, huh?
0: That's right. Mr. Diamond.
1: It's Rick.
0: Rick?
1: Yeah?
0: Oh.
1: I think we'd better go back to the party. I'm a fairly normal guy. Nancy was a very exciting girl. And the kiss in the garden was as nice as anybody could ask for. But there's one thing I do pride myself in, and that's a certain lack of stupidity. There was something wrong, nothing I could put my finger on, but I sensed it. Like being lost in a dark room with a loose high-tension wire. I circulated around and nothing out of the ordinary happened. By 3 o'clock, the party broke up and Signor Guiardo and Nancy were the only ones left.
2: A most enjoyable party, Miss Lang.
0: Oh, thank you. It was nice of you to come, Signor Guiardo.
2: Well, I must say goodnight. Have you remembered where you have seen me before, Mr. Diamond?
1: Well, not yet, Mr. Guiardo.
2: Oh, it's too bad. Thank you again for a charming evening, Miss Lang. Good night, Mr. Diamond.
1: Good night.
0: Good night. Oh, I'm exhausted.
1: A little beat myself.
0: You want some coffee?
1: Love it. We had some coffee and Nancy drove me home. I kissed her goodnight and left with a promise to call. As I reached my floor, I could hear my phone ringing. I opened the door and stumbled into the biggest mess I'd seen in a long time. My room was a wreck. Someone had torn it to pieces. Yeah?
3: Diamond?
1: It's 3:45 in the morning. What do you want, Fatty?
3: We fished a body out of the river about an hour ago. Died from a knife wound in the back.
1: Did he fit the description of the guy who died in my office?
3: This one didn't fit any description. Someone was very careful to fix his face so we couldn't identify him.
1: Check his fingerprints?
3: You're playing around with some pretty gory individuals. They amputated his fingers.
1: Oh. Somebody's given my room a good going over. Really took it apart. It's an odds-on bet they were after that envelope. And when you get it tomorrow morning, give me a call. It might tell us everything we want to know.
3: Okay.
1: Walt, you ever heard of a man named Guiardo? South American, supposed to be mixed up in politics?
3: No. Why?
1: Nothing. I met him at the party tonight.
4: Hey, what's the racket? You met this guy at a party and what? Rick. Rick, what's the matter?
2: Rick! Who is this?
3: This is Lieutenant Levinson. Who is this?
2: Mr. Diamond is unconscious.
3: What?
2: And if you ever want to see him alive again, listen carefully.
3: Okay, go ahead.
2: From Mr. Diamond's conversation, I understand you are to receive the envelope. When you do, go directly to the Staten Island Ferry. Ride on it, all day if necessary. A man will meet you and pick up the envelope. Be alone. Do not notify the police, or Mr. Diamond will surely die.

0: Richard Diamond is brought to you by Sheena's Jungle Room and Mid-Valley Mutations. And this week, brought to you by Fitch Shampoo. 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Fitch Shampoo. 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
1: And now back to tonight's adventure with Richard Diamond, Private Detective, starring Dick Powell.
2: Someone had sapped me and sapped me good. I had a dull, throbbing headache, and when I began to find my way back to consciousness, I felt my coat pulled off and my right shirt sleeve rolled up. There was a sharp pain in my upper arm, and several seconds later, my headache disappeared in a surge of heat that spread out over my back and shoulders. I tried to fight it, but it was like being on a sinking ship, trying to crawl back up the slanting deck. The ship dragged me down, and I swallowed up in the black water. The next thing I remembered was a blinding circle of light overhead, like the sun, if you were looking at it through a sheet of wrinkled cellophane. I shut my eyes, and I could hear voices. Far off, hollow, not making much sense. The light hurt my eyes, but I couldn't seem to shut it out. So I tried to relax and wait, give the drug time to wear off. After what seemed like hours, the voices began to make sense. The light was easier to look at. It was just a plain ceiling lamp.
3: Hey, you want a sandwich?
2: As the feeling in my fingers began to return, I realized I was lying on a bed.
3: In the restaurant on the corner. I won't be more than 10 minutes.
2: The other man had promised to be back in 10 minutes, so I had to do something in a hurry. I kept tightening my muscles, trying to get the circulation back. I had to make a try. I wasn't sure of my strength, but I had to try. I rolled off the bed.
4: Hey! Hey, coming out of it, huh? Trying to break your neck?
2: He leaned down to pick me up, and I hit him just below the Adam's apple with the side of my open hand. The man choked and turned blue. He grabbed for his shoulder holster, and I kicked out with both feet. He doubled over and fell on his face. The effort had put him out of commission, but I was exhausted. I grabbed his gun, staggered for the door. But getting out of that room was like wading through an acre of glue. I made the hall somehow and started down the steps. I met the other man coming up. His arms were filled with beer and sandwiches. I shot him right through his dinner.
5: Feel better?
2: Yeah, Walt. A little more coffee, huh?
5: You really had a rough time. They pumped you full of this stuff.
2: Yeah, I'm amazed. I was out nearly 14 hours, huh?
5: Yeah, you lost a whole day. How you managed to get down here, I don't know.
2: I guess I'll never know.
5: Drink your coffee.
2: Yep. And, you gave them the envelope, huh?
5: Yeah, about an hour before you staggered into the station. I rode that ferry all day. 5 o'clock, a man came up to me, and I gave him the envelope. Oh, I was smart. I had 3 men on the ferry and 3 men at each landing to tail him. He was a little smarter. He took the envelope, stuck it in a waterproof case, and jumped overboard. Fast speedboat picked him up.
2: No identification on the guy I shot?
5: No record. Nothing on him by the time we got there. What did the other guy look like?
2: I was so punchy, I couldn't tell much. You'll have a sore throat for a long time.
5: But they were the ones who beat you up yesterday at your office.
2: They were.
5: When you feel like it, I want you to take a look at that guy we dragged out of the river. See if you recognize his clothes or anything. He just might be the one who died in your office.
2: All right. Now, what was in that envelope?
5: Well, I had a photostat made before I took it to the ferry. Looks like part of a map. Here.
2: Hmm. So this is what's caused all the trouble. Boy, it must be worth a lot.
5: Can you make anything out of it?
2: Water, section of land, and here's a longitude reading, but, no latitude reading.
5: Probably on the other half.
2: I wouldn't doubt it. Well, I've got a hunch about this. I want you to send Otis over to pick up Nancy Lang, then take me over to the newspaper office and help me look at the files for something on a man named Guiardo.
5: You know what you're looking for?
2: Yeah, this guy Guiardo, Senor Guiardo. I know I've read about him or seen his picture. Hey, Walt.
5: You find something?
2: Yeah, here he is. But his real name isn't Guiardo, it's Ortiz. Yeah, look at those headlines.
5: Julio Ortiz assassinated. Rebel leader killed after plot to take over government fails.
2: Yeah, listen to this. Ortiz was expecting a large amount of American dollars to finance his army. Although the rumor is not confirmed, it was reported that Ortiz shipped $1 million in gold bullion to someone in the United States. The plane was supposed to have crashed, and it is interesting to note that the recent plane crash in which two American pilots escaped, John Bishop and Bernard Combs, were found floating off Key West. Key West? Holy smoke, that's what the guy in my office tried to tell me. He said Key West before he died.
5: Huh.
2: Walt, don't you see? Ortiz is still alive. Maybe those two pilots double-crossed him, hid the gold. That's what that map is all about. I'll 8 to 5, that man you've got down in the morgue is one of those pilots. John Bishop or Bernard Combs.
5: I'll have the FBI send us the files on both those guys. If one of them is John Bishop or Bernard Combs, we won't need fingerprints nor a face. We'll check their dental records, birthmarks.
2: Let's get back and see if Otis has got the lovely Nancy Lang.
6: That's right, Lieutenant. She ain't in town. She's gone on a vacation, a butler said.
2: Did he say where?
6: No, he said he didn't know. He said this Miss Lang left town about 4 o'clock this afternoon.
2: And I'll bet she's with Ortiz. Walt, when you talk to the FBI about those two pilots, have them check Nancy Lang, too. I'm going to Key West. Send any information to the chief of police there.
7: Glad to know you, Diamond. We just got a teletype from the lieutenant identifying the body. It was Bernard Combs, one of the pilots.
2: Well, here's the half of the map. Tell me, does that look like any section of coastline around here?
7: Well, now that's hard to say. I'll have it checked.
2: You ever heard of a man named John Bishop? He's the other pilot.
7: Oh, sure. When them two boys was found floating around, they brought him into Key West.
2: Mm-hmm.
7: They was in the hospital here a couple of days. Bishop still lives in Key West.
2: Well, I hope so. He may have died here very recently.
7: And you think this here Ortiz is in Key West, too?
2: I'll bet on it. He wants the other half of that map and may have it by now. He's got to go after that gold. You'll need a boat and some diving equipment.
7: Well, what makes you think the gold's in the water? This map's got a shoreline, too.
2: Well, those two pilots couldn't carry $1 million in gold bullion. It either went down with the plane or they dumped it and then bailed out and let the plane crash.
7: Well, I'll get Bishop's address. We'll go over and have a talk with him.

0: He's on the next floor.
1: Well, I hope you're right.
0: Well, that's where he's been living. Right down here. Bishop? Hey, Bishop. Door's locked.
1: You got a pass key?
0: Yeah. Bishop, you... Lord of mercy.
1: Yeah. Is that Bishop?
0: Yeah, that's him. Boy, he sure is dead.
1: Well, that accounted for the two pilots. So now all we had to do was find Julio Ortiz. It figured he now had both sections of the map, and his next move would be to hire a boat and diving equipment. There weren't many places in Key West where a man could rent a boat and diving equipment. So the chief rounded up his men, and we all started checking. It didn't take long.
2: No, Captain. Party hired my ship. We ain't come back yet. We ain't due to sail for an hour.
0: What did the party look like?
2: Pretty girl. Can't figure what she wants to go diving for, but I just ran them to keep my mouth shut.
1: Probably Nancy Lang. Ortiz is staying undercover until the last minute.
0: Well, I'll spread my boys around. We'll keep out of sight. And when they show up, Skipper, you don't say nothing about us.
2: Sure. I just ran them to keep my mouth shut.
0: About ready for that boat to sail.
1: Well, they'll wait till the last minute.
0: Just imagine $1 million in gold, just like a pirate story.
1: Not enough killings mixed up with it to be one. Hey, hold it.
0: That them?
1: That's Nancy Lang. But Ortiz isn't with her.
0: Who are them two fellas?
1: I've never seen them before. Some of Ortiz's men. They're probably checking to see if everything's clear before Ortiz comes aboard. We got as close to the schooner as we could and waited. The two men walked over and checked the diving equipment while Nancy Lang went below. We kept waiting, and still Julio Ortiz didn't show.
0: Hey, they started engine.
1: I don't see Ortiz anywhere.
0: They're casting off.
1: We better take them.
3: Yep. We're gonna have to jump.
1: Look out for that one. He's got a gun.
3: I got him. Jump.
1: The other guy's running forward.
3: Stop, you!
1: He's going over.
0: Well, my men will pick him, huh?
1: Yeah, I'm going below.
4: Captain, what in the world?
1: Hello, Nancy.
4: How did you find me?
1: Where's Ortiz?
4: I don't know who you're talking about.
0: Is this the girl?
1: Nancy Lang, meet Key West's chief of police.
4: How do you do?
0: Where's Ortiz?
1: She says she doesn't know who he is.
0: Okay, young lady, I'm going to hold you for the New York authorities.
4: Hold me for what?
1: Murder. John Bishop and Bernard Combs, and we can make it stick.
0: It might go easier on you if you tell us where Ortiz is at.
4: I still don't know any Ortiz.
1: Guillardo, the man I met at your party.
4: That's ridiculous.
1: Now, look, we know all about the gold. You don't have a chance of raising it, and eventually we'll get Ortiz.
0: Yeah, we're back at the dock.
1: If you don't help us, Nancy, it's pretty sure you'll get life for complicity.
4: And if I do help?
1: I can't promise a thing, but it will make a difference with the court.
4: Julio's waiting 10 miles down the coast. We were to pick him up, then go out and raise the gold.
1: He has the map?
4: Yes.
0: I'll tell the skipper to shove off again. We'll sail that 10 miles and grab Ortiz.
1: What's your connection with Ortiz, Nancy?
4: He's my husband.
1: A dozen police officers came aboard and hid below decks. The skipper put out to sea and sailed parallel to the coast. Nancy told me all about her husband and his history as a rebel leader in South America.
4: I was stranded in South America with a show that folded. I married Ortiz. After the gold was lost, he faked assassination and came to the United States. We located the two pilots. My husband was suspicious, so I played up to the one who came to your office. I got him drunk one night, and he told me about the gold and his half of the map.
0: We've gone to 10 miles.
4: I'm glad it's over with.
0: I see a man standing on the beach.
4: Mr. Diamond.
1: Yes?
4: I was supposed to lure you into that garden.
1: Figured.
4: What I said at the fountain. I really... Oh, forget it.
1: Yeah. No sense making it any tougher. We pulled into a cove and got as close to shore as possible. Then we swung a dinghy over the side. The chief and I climbed in behind Nancy. We kept our hats down over our faces and hoped Ortiz wouldn't notice until it was too late. We both rowed and kept our backs to him. Nancy sat in the stern facing us.
4: Rick.
1: Yeah? We headed right. I don't want to turn around.
4: You're headed all right. Rick, my husband has always been good to me.
1: Well, I'm glad he was good to somebody. He sure made a mess out of a couple of guys I can think of.
4: But he was good to me.
0: Hey, we're nearly there.
5: Hello, darling.
4: Hello. Julio.
5: Yes?
4: The police are with me.
3: Why, you stupid little...
1: He's running for it. Save the girl.
3: Let him go. My men will pick him up.
1: I got a score to settle. Ortiz, stop. Okay. Well, that makes the assassination permanent.

Richard Diamond, Private Detective, stars Dick Powell in the title role and was written by Blake Edwards with music by Frank Worth. Dick Powell may currently be seen in the Metro-Goldwyn-Mayer production, Right Cross, in which he co-stars with June Allison and Ricardo Montalban. Featured in tonight's cast were Barton Yarborough, Barney Phillips, Virginia Gregg, Wilms Herbert, Arthur Q. Bryan, and Lou Krugman. Richard Diamond, Private Detective, is transcribed in Hollywood by Jaime Del Valle. This is Bill Foreman inviting you to join us next week at this time when we will again bring you Dick Powell as Richard Diamond, Private Detective.

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1: For our second installment this week, The Adventures of Rocky Jordan, with Jack Moyles as Rocky Jordan himself, and Jay Novello as Sam Sabaya. With this week's tale, The Man from Damascus.
2: Now we bring you a world of adventure with Rocky Jordan. On a narrow street, not far off Cairo's native quarter, stands the Cafe Tambourine, run by Rocky Jordan. The Cafe Tambourine, crowded with forgotten men, alive with the babble of many languages. For this is Cairo, where modern adventure and intrigue unfold against a backdrop of antiquity. Tonight's Rocky Jordan story, The Man from Damascus.
3: Damascus, capital of Syria. Population, 300,000 or so. They say it's the oldest city in the world that people still live in. Well, I wouldn't know, but I do know there's a street in Damascus named the Street Called Straight. And I also know I once met a man from Damascus, but he was as twisted as they come. Go back to a hot Wednesday afternoon. Chris was at the bar serving up some arak, and I was standing at the front of the cafe looking out into the Cairo streets. That's when an old man dressed in a boy's postal uniform and riding a bicycle stopped in front of the tambourine. When he came in, he was carrying a wet envelope in his hand.
4: Mr. Jordan.
3: Yeah, it's me, sonny.
4: I have for the Mr. Jordan one special delivery letter. Would the Mr. Jordan sign his name on this line?
3: Mr. Jordan would.
4: I thank the Mr. Jordan.
3: Now, here, Pop. Buy yourself an ice cube.
4: Oh, Muto Shakir, Effendi.
3: It was a white envelope with some dirty finger smudges and a Cairo postmark. There was no return address. I looked at it for a moment, then tore it open. The first thing I saw, flat and crisp, was a pack of Egyptian pound notes, and I did a quick tabulation. 1,000 Egyptian pounds, 2,500 American dollars. The clip to the money was a short note. Partial payment for services to be rendered, 1,000 pounds. I'm waiting for you at 16 Sharia El Nazar. 7 o'clock this evening will be fine. And it was signed, The Man from Damascus. Well, I don't take easily to somebody's bidding. If someone wants to see me, he comes to me. So I put the money in the safe, but figured that wasn't the end of The Man from Damascus. Exactly 7 o'clock that evening, I knew I had figured right.
5: Rocky?
3: Huh? What is it, Chris?
5: Fellow to see you.
3: Where?
5: He's in your office. I tried to stop him.
3: Oh, that's all right, Chris. I'm sort of expecting him.
5: He's a mean-looking guy. You want me to come with you?
3: No. I'll handle it. Take over the till, huh?
5: Sure, Rock.
6: Hello, Jordan.
3: Make yourself at home.
6: Yeah, that's what I'm doing. It's pretty good booze.
3: It's too rich for your taste, buddy. Put it down.
6: All right. You know, funny, figured you different. Everybody in town says you are a right guy.
3: Maybe you've been talking to the wrong people. What do you want?
6: You.
3: You have been talking to the wrong people. I'm not for sale.
6: That 1,000 pounds is just a start, pal. There's more where that came from.
3: Yeah, there always is.
6: Now, come on, big shot, button up your shirt. 7 o'clock, you got appointment.
3: I can't make it.
6: That's a mistake.
3: Your money's in the safe. You can have it back.
6: But that is not my instructions.
3: Oh, so you're just a leg man.
6: Something like that. You and me are working for the same man.
3: All right, buddy, you're through talking. There's the door.
6: Get away from that door, Jordan, or I'll pin you to the wall. 7-inch blade, Jordan. Damascus steel. Got it?
3: Yeah, I got it. All right, put the knife away. You'll cut your hand. I'll come with you if your boss wants to see me that badly. I wasn't going to argue with a 7-inch double-edged blade, especially the way that monkey was waving it in the air. Well, we left the tambourine, climbed into his car, and drove through the Cairo streets, out one of the city gates, and ended up in front of a place called the House of Sand. It should have been called the Pile of Scrap, because that's what it looked like. But the knife man said it was a hotel. 2 minutes later, my pal knocked on the door of room 12.
7: Who is there?
6: Jordan. He's come for the rest of the dough.
3: You're taking a lot for granted, Buster.
6: Quiet.
7: All right. You may let him come in.
6: Go on in, Jordan. Meet your new boss.
3: I walked inside. My pal with a knife shut the door behind me and stayed outside. Then I saw him, a man from Damascus. He was tall and big, but I couldn't tell what he looked like. His whole face was wrapped in bandages. He reminded me of those pictures I once saw of the Invisible Man.
8: Hello, Mr. Jordan. Nice of you to come. Sit down.
3: Oh, I'll take it standing.
8: Well, it is good to meet again. Is it not, Mr. Jordan?
3: Again?
8: You do not remember? But you should. Damascus, 1939. Well, maybe it is my new appearance. I had a face then.
3: What have you got now?
8: Let us talk about Damascus.
3: All right.
8: You wish a drink?
3: No, thanks. I just gave it up.
8: Mr. Jordan, you wronged me in Damascus.
3: I did?
8: Yes, you wronged me most severely. So severely that I've never forgotten. And I said to myself that someday I would come for you. Well, I am here.
3: Oh, welcome to Cairo.
8: Jordan, I am not just talking for pleasure.
3: Hey, you sure you got the right guy?
8: And do not try to tell me you do not remember. You're the right man and you know it. Well, you are fortunate, Mr. Jordan.
3: How does that figure?
8: I'm going to give you a chance to erase our difference and make a little money besides. You see, there is someone in Cairo that I want even more than you.
3: So how do I figure?
8: You are going to bring him to me. His name is Alec Zarco.
3: Zarco? It's a pretty big order.
8: I know. But I think you can do it.
3: Police have had a dragnet out for 2 weeks trying to track him down.
8: And I want to get him before they do. I think you can bring him to me. You know Cairo better than any man I know of. You know where a man like Zarco would hide and how to get to him.
3: Sorry, friend, you got the wrong guy.
8: Jordan. Jordan, listen to me. I would find him myself if I could. I just do not know Cairo. And I cannot go wandering around like this. I'm giving you a chance to square a dirty deal and make a little money on the side. I will double that £1,000 and call off our little difference.
3: What do you got against Zarco?
8: He took something from me.
3: Why?
8: My face.
3: Oh.
8: I want to find him, Jordan. I must. You do not know what it is to feel that you can never walk the streets again without a covering on the thing you once called a face. Well, what about it, Mr. Jordan?
3: No deal. You got a private beef with Zarco. Keep it that way. Here, here's your £1,000 back. Buy yourself another boy. I walked out of the House of Sand. The knife man was gone. I found a taxi and headed back for the Tambourine. Alec Zarco. Yeah, an all-around no-good guy. The Egyptian police wanted him on an attempted assassination and espionage work with an assorted killing or two thrown in. The police had all the roads covered, the trains and the flights out of the city. They figured they had him bottled up pretty well and it was just a matter of time before they bundled him. Well, back at the Tambourine, I drew myself a beer, found a back table, and did some thinking about the man in the bandages in the city of Damascus.
5: What's up, Rock?
3: Huh? Oh, nothing, Chris. Just thinking. Say, do you ever hear me talk about Damascus?
5: Damascus?
3: Yeah. I spent 9 months there working for an oil company.
5: No, I don't remember you saying anything about it. Why?
3: Oh, nothing. Just trying to bring back a little memory. Drop it. Doesn't matter.
5: Sure, Rock. I'll get back to the...
9: Excuse me, gentlemen. You are Mr. Jordan?
3: Yeah, that's right.
9: May I talk with you, please? It will take but a moment.
3: Oh, all right, Chris. I'll talk to you later.
5: Sure, Rocky.
3: Sit down.
9: Thank you, Mr. Jordan. I did not wish to trouble you, but I found that I had no other course. My name is Sandra Marr, and I am from Damascus in Syria.
3: You're traveling, and Cairo's on the grand tour.
9: This is not a trip for pleasure. I am looking for someone.
3: If his name is Alec Zarco, you get lots of company.
9: No, his name is not Alec Zarco. It is Paul Marr, and he is my husband.
3: Paul Marr? I don't know anyone by that name.
9: You may not know him by his name, Mr. Jordan, but I am positive that you have met him.
3: How do you figure that?
9: Paul said he had some business in Cairo. He left Damascus 4 days ago with a man whose name I do not know. But he was the same man who left the tambourine with you earlier tonight. It is my belief that he took you to see Paul.
10: Oh, I get it.
9: I tried, but I was not able to follow you through the streets of Cairo. So I have waited outside your cafe until you returned. I must see Paul. Would you take me to him?
10: No.
9: Oh, would you tell me then where he is? Mr. Jordan, Paul's business, as he calls it, is trouble. Some terrible sort of trouble, I know.
10: Oh, you're right there.
9: He's a fine man, Mr. Jordan. A wonderful man. But things have not gone well since his faith. He is in trouble, and I've got to help him.
10: Look, he's got a revenge on, lady, with a guy named Zarko and me. There's nothing fine about that.
9: Revenge? Paul? Oh, no, it must be something else. He's not that kind of a man.
10: You don't know him very well.
9: Well, it is true. We have not been married for long.
10: Look, why don't you just go back to Damascus and forget it, huh? You're in for trouble here. Something's going to happen.
9: Where is Paul, Mr. Jordan?
10: A place called the House of Sand. Out of the city, through the gate of the Bar El Nasser. A taxi will take you there. Oh,
9: thank you, Mr. Jordan. I shall not forget the help you have given me.
3: She walked out of the tambourine, and I hoped that that would be the last I'd see of her and the man from Damascus and Alex Zarko. How vain can your hopes be sometimes? Well, we rolled the last on-the-cuff customer out of the tambourine about 1:15 in the morning. Chris threw the lock on the front door, and I doused the lights.
5: I'll just scoot out the back way, Rock.
3: All right, Chris. Night.
5: See you tomorrow.
3: Rocky, look out! Behind the garbage can.
11: Vengeance, Jordan! Vengeance! Do you hear me, Jordan?
5: Rocky,
10: quiet,
5: you...
10: Chris.
11: Well, if you do and you are not dead, then I will come for you again!
2: You're listening to The Man from Damascus, tonight's adventure with Rocky Jordan.
1: Sheena's Jungle Room and Mid-Valley Mutations have been bringing you The Adventures of Rocky Jordan with that charismatic cafe owner himself, Jack Moyles. And this week, brought to you by Little Egypt brand cigarettes. That delightful desert flavor, packed into an easily enjoyed smoke. Where else can the thrill of exotic locations hit your senses before it hits your mind? But with Little Egypt brand cigarettes. You can breathe again in Little Egypt. And now, back to The Adventures of Rocky Jordan, with Jack Moyles playing the cafe tambourine owner himself.
2: And now we take you back to Cairo and tonight's adventure with Rocky Jordan, the man from Damascus.
3: Well, after the man from Damascus threw those slugs at me, I took out after him, chasing him through the darkened streets. But it's easy to lose someone in the winding Cairo streets, and that's just what I did. I got back to the Cafe Tambourine about 45 minutes later, and Chris wasn't there alone. Captain Sam Sabaya, Cairo police, was there too, waiting for me.
6: Well, Jordan,

0: Then I should let that pass. Jordan, who is this man who shot at you?
1: I'm afraid that's my business. I'll just handle it my own way.
0: Jordan,
1: stop worrying about it. You got your hands full with Alex Zarco.
0: Well, fear not. We will capture Alex Zarco. Tell me, has Zarco something to do with this shooting?
1: If you mean, did he throw those slugs at me? No.
0: I meant exactly what I said. Does Zarco have anything to do with the shooting?
1: Maybe.
0: Jordan, you are most exasperating.
1: Just a little trick I picked up in my travels.
0: Very well, I cannot force you to speak. However, I wish to warn you that if someone else is injured, some innocent party drawn into this private conflict of yours, I shall hold you responsible.
1: Thanks, Sam. That's swell of you. No one will get hurt, except maybe that friend of mine.
0: For your sake, I hope you are right. I would not wish to use my office, Jordan, to have you expelled from Cairo.
2: I started out bright and early the next morning to see if I could find the man from Damascus. Stop number one was the House of Sand, room 12. I pounded on the door. No answer. I rattled the doorknob and the door came open. I went in and I could see why no one had bothered to throw the lock. The room was empty. Paul Maher, the man from Damascus, had done a quick checkout. I moved down to the front desk to see if I could get a forwarding address. Sitting in a rocking chair, rolling back and forth, was a wrinkled relic left over from the days of the pharaohs. A chortling sound was coming from her throat, and then I saw why. She was reading a U.S. comic book called The Phantom Menace. Hey, lady, you got a customer.
3: Young man, you are observing an old lady being devoured by pleasure.
2: Well, I'm certainly glad you're having fun, but could you give me a minute?
3: The Phantom Menace has captured Brick Braun, trussed him in wire, and is dipping him head first into a barrel of pickled brine 100 times. I am being consumed with joy.
2: Well, if you can grab hold of yourself for a minute, you can earn a pound note.
3: Oh, my laughter has suddenly left me.
1: Oh, good. Look, I'm trying to get a forwarding address on number 12.
3: That would be a short, fat man with a bald spot. A seller of flypaper.
1: Oh, that'd be a big man with bandages on his face. A seller of death.
3: Death comes higher than flypaper. Could you make it £2?
1: I could.
3: Alas, now that I find a fortune at my fingertips, I cannot claim it.
1: What does that mean?
3: I do not know where your friend is gone. And indeed, you are not the only one seeking him. A young lady came this morning. She said she was his wife.
1: Where'd she go?
3: I gave her room 10. She said she would wait to see if her husband returned. If you wish to see her, I can call her.
1: No. What time did number 12 leave?
3: 6 this morning.
1: How?
3: By taxi. I called one.
1: Do you know the driver?
3: Do I know him? A kill, but descendant of the evil dog.
1: Look, he's got a name.
3: Harley Amar. Residence 303, Sharia Shaman. Worth £2 just to mention his name.
1: Here, keep it. And thanks. Go back to your reading.
3: I shall. I shall once again bathe in ecstasy.
2: And she did. I left her sitting there wetting the pages and looked up Holly Amar. Cost me 2 more pounds to open him up. Then all he could say was that he left Mar off at an all-night dive called the Harem. So that was my next stop. A couple of 100 pounds of fat was pushing a wet rag over the counter in slow motion. A red-headed Englishman, deep in his cups, was throwing darts at a picture of a dame short of clothes. But what I was looking at was a guy at the end of the bar, tilling a bottle of beer. It was the knife man who had first taken me to see Paul Mar. I moved his way. He saw me and lit out for the back door. I took out after him fast. He took me through the backyard, over a fence, across an empty lot. And I put a stop to the marathon with a flying tackle. Rolled into a mud hole. He reached for his knife, but I need him, and the fight started to go out of him.
4: All right. Where is he?
5: Who?
1: Come on, you know who. That Damascus friend of yours, Paul Maher.
5: How do you know his name?
1: It doesn't matter. What I want now is his address.
5: Do not worry, Jordan. He will come to you.
1: Yeah, well, I can't wait. Now give.
5: My throat. Your name.
1: The address?
5: I cannot tell.
1: We'll try a face full of mud, then. Come on.
5: All right. I tell. 1042 Sharia Fakar. A small hotel by the name of Little Nile.
1: Okay. I'm going to put you on ice at the tambourine. Chris will take care of you till I have a chance to talk to your boss alone.

0: A little Nile was a termite trap on Sharia Fakar, and Mar was holed up on second floor back. I stood in front of his door a few moments later, listening, trying to catch any sounds from inside. I didn't hear a thing. I tried the doorknob easily. The door was locked, so I took a deep breath and kicked it in. First thing I saw in the darkened room was the figure sitting in a chair across the room facing the door. The second thing I saw were the bandages around his face, so I knew it was Paul Marr. The third thing I saw was the Italian-made gun in his hand, pointing toward me.
1: What has kept you so long, Jordan?
0: Sorry, I didn't know you were waiting.
1: I would not advance toward me any more steps, Jordan. It is wise. Well, you have come. I had assumed that if I did not kill you last night, you would come to me. That saved me parading my conspicuous appearance through the Cairo streets. So you have found me. But unfortunately, I have the gun.
0: You're not going to kill me here, Mar. Sophia knows you're after me. You'll never get out of the city with those bandages.
1: You may be right, Jordan. Perhaps I will not kill you. My original proposition still holds. Bring Alexarco to me, and our little difference shall be forgotten.
0: Oh, I've forgotten it already.
1: Jordan, I want Zarco. I want him more than I want you or anything else. Bring him to
0: Ma.
1: Me.
0: Ma, Sandra's in town.
1: Sandra?
0: Your wife. She's in Cairo looking for you. She's at the House of Sand right now waiting for you to come back.
1: No.
0: I saw her. She came to me to ask about you. You know, she thinks a lot of you. She doesn't believe you're the kind of a guy who could kill me or Zarco, regardless of what he did to your face.
1: Stop it, Jordan. Do not unnerve me. And do not attempt to change the subject. I want Zarco even more than you. I will let you go if you will help me. Here. I shall show you my good faith by throwing my gun into the corner.
0: That was a mistake, Mar. You know I can't help you. I told you once already, and it still goes. I'm not butting into any private feud.
2: But I am, Jordan.
0: Well, you get around, don't you?
2: I knew you well enough, Jordan, to realize that you would not allow someone to shoot at you and then forget it. So when you would not tell me who had done it, I knew, too, that if I followed you long enough, you would lead me to him. You always do.
0: Look, Sam, this is a private thing between Mar and myself.
2: I have told you once, Jordan, violence is not a private matter. I will not allow killing if I can help it. And I will not allow you, Jordan, or Mr. Mar to interfere with the police capture of Alex Zarco.
0: Then you haven't got him yet.
2: No, but I shall have him in time. Mr. Mar shall not. Mr. Mar, you will please remove the bandages from your face.
1: What?
2: I said that you will please remove your bandages.
0: You better do it. Sam's not kidding.
1: Very well. Very well, then I shall remove my bandages. I shall step into the light, gentlemen, so that you may see all. So that you may see what was once a face.
0: I watched Paul Marr unwind the bandages, uncovering first what once was a chin, then the battered skin around the cheeks, the nose, over the forehead. Then I noticed his stare, a peculiar, hard kind of stare. Then I saw where it came from. A left eye that couldn't blink.
1: There, gentlemen. There you have it. Now you can see why I feel as I do about Alex Zarco.
2: I'm most sorry I had to subject you to this, Mr. Marr, but I still cannot allow a personal revenge to interfere with my execution of the law. It is customary in Cairo in affairs of this nature to use the following procedure. There is a train leaving Cairo for Alexandria in 1 hour and 5 minutes. You will please be on the train.
0: Sam.
2: And you, Jordan, shall remain in my custody until Mr. Mar has left the city.
1: And what about Alex Zarco?
2: He is and shall remain my problem. You have then 1 hour, Mr. Mar. I will meet you at the Cairo station to make certain you have boarded the train. Now you may put the bandages back on your face.
0: Well, Sam and I left Paul Marr at the hotel and headed for police headquarters. We didn't talk much about Paul. There wasn't anything to say. I was still trying to figure out in my mind what I could possibly have done to him in Damascus, but nothing came. Seeing him, or what was left of him, stirred no memory. At headquarters, Sam had a few things to do, and so did I. I put in a call to the House of Sand and asked for Sandra Marr.
3: Yes, this is Sandra Marr.
0: Mrs. Marr, this is Rocky Jordan.
3: Who? Oh, how did you know I was here?
0: Oh, never mind that. There's something I want to tell you.
3: About Paul?
0: Yes, yeah, sort of. Throw your clothes in a suitcase and go back to Damascus.
3: Oh, I thought you had some good news for me. I thought you understood. I will go no place without Paul.
0: Well, you're not going to find him in Cairo. The police are moving him out.
3: The police? But what have the police to do with Paul?
0: Well, Paul will tell you that if he wants to. Now, go on. You've got a better chance of seeing him again in Damascus.
3: But, Mr. Jordan...
0: And see if you can keep him out of trouble, huh? Good luck. Well, that was that. All that remained was to see Paul Meyer climbing the train for Alexandria and hope he could straighten himself out. Hope, too, that he and his wife Sandra would get together. Well, a little while later, I drove to the train station with Sam still in police custody. There weren't many people there in the holiday afternoon, but standing near the end of the platform was the man we were looking for, Paul Meyer. Sam and I walked up to him, and he glared at us through the slits in his wrapping.
2: Well, Mr. Meyer, you will be leaving Cairo in a few moments. If after a year has passed, you wish to return to our city, write me a letter explaining your reasons, and I shall see what can be done to make Cairo available to you once more.
0: Meyer nodded and climbed on the train, and it headed out of the city. Sam and I turned and started back to his car. That's when it hit me, and I took off in double time.
4: George, where are you going?
0: For a train ride. I think you better come along. I chased down the platform and caught the train. Out of the corner of my eye, I could see Sam climb out of the train farther down the line. And I started through the cars, going from one to another, looking for the man in bandages. I traveled through four cars before I finally spotted him. When he saw me, I guess he figured what I had in my mind because he took off fast going the other way. But I kept right after him. The train had picked up speed, lurching from side to side. Going around a bend, the momentum pinned him momentarily against a seat, and I was on him. This started working, and so did mine. We had ourselves a fine little fight there, rolling around the floor of the moving train. Sam Savaya caught up with us and pulled a gun.
4: Stop it!
2: Jordan, you will please explain the meaning of this.
0: Sure. Glad to, Sam. Have him take off his bandages.
2: Take off it? But I do not understand.
0: Have him take off the bandages, and I think you will.
2: Very well. You will please remove the bandages, Mr. Meyer.
0: Take them off, buddy. I'll take them off for you. Yeah, that's the stuff. Now, just a little more. Let Sam see who you really are. Well, there you are, Sam. Not Paul Meyer at all, but the guy you've been looking for weeks. The guy who's been trying to escape your dragnet and get out of the city. Sam, meet Alex Sarko. Well, the whole thing came apart at the seams. It was all an elaborate plan of Zarko's. The police had him trapped in the city, and he needed a way out. So he got his knife man to dig up Paul Meyer in Damascus and bring him to town. Then he had Meyer, all wrapped up in bandages, create a fuss, like his revenge against me, which was strictly a phony. Nothing too serious, just enough to get himself run out of Cairo. Then Zarko takes his place, wraps himself in the bandages, and starts to leave, almost with a police escort. Would have worked fine, except for one thing. Meyer's disfigured face and his left eye that couldn't blink. Zarko couldn't control his. Standing on the platform of the train station, he blinked his eye once. And that was once too often. Well, all that remained was Paul Meyer, his face, and Sandra. Later, in Sabaya's office, we got to talking about that.
2: Jordan, where do you suppose Paul Meyer is now?
0: The House of Sand. I told him Sandra was there waiting for him.
2: You realize, of course, that I must send some men to apprehend him.
0: Yeah.
2: Why do you suppose he allowed himself to aid Alex Zarko?
0: Put yourself in his place. A face like his and a lot of desperation. He was working a business deal, getting money any way he could, figuring he'd use the dough on a plastic surgery job that'd make him look like a human being again.
2: Yes, quite so. You understand Meyer will have a jail sentence to serve for aiding a criminal.
0: Mm-hmm.
2: And it may be possible for me to confiscate the money Zarko gave him.
0: Sure, if you worked on it, you could possibly take the dough from him. That is, if you don't forget that he's got it.
2: Jordan, are you suggesting that I deliberately allow myself to forget that a financial arrangement existed between Meyer and Zarko?
0: Could be, Sam.
2: Jordan, I have always suspected you are an unscrupulous man.
0: Sure I am. I remember the time I tried to sell that Monte Carlo swindler a half interest in the tombs of Memels?
2: Remember? No. No, I guess I have forgotten. Well, perhaps I'm getting old. My memory is not what it used to be.
0: Thanks, Sam. See you soon.

It's CBS again at the same time next week for another story of adventure and intrigue when we take you back to Cairo and the Cafe Tambourine, run by Rocky Jordan. Rocky Jordan, starring Jack Moyles in the title role with Jane Avello as Sam Sabaya, is produced and directed by Cliff Powell, with original music composed and conducted by Richard Arant. Tonight's story by Adrian Jandot and Larry Roman. Larry Thor speaking. This is CBS, the Columbia Broadcasting System.

0: And a mighty good hello to those out in Radioland. It's Dime Store Revelations. The show within a show. And we got a little bit of time here, although not as much as I would like. So I'm going to try to cram in as much as I can into this show within a show. Because this week we are actually starting a new documentary series feature that we haven't had on the program before. And I want to make sure that you guys get a chance to hear that. So we're going to try to keep it nice and tight, as they say in the military. High and tight, as they say in the military. So we're going to try to do that today. But I do have a few things in it I want to talk about. And so since we're talking about that documentary feature anyways, you know, we've been listening to a series called The Century for quite some time. It's a more U.S. history than anything else. But since the shows that we are listening to are produced in the U.S. and they do talk about radio and its influence over time in that series, I thought that it would be kind of nice to hear the whole thing. And then that would kind of give you a little bit of context for serials and stories that were produced in different eras of U.S. history. Now, of course, how useful that insight is, not always a direct correlation, but that's kind of where we've been going for a little while. However, something more specific is going to roll out starting today, and it's going to run through October and probably for the next few months, actually. This is going to be the Golden Age of Science Fiction with our returning guest expert, Obadiah Bayard. Now, we had him on the show before to talk about the state of science fiction in the year 1950, specifically about Dimension X, because that is a really interesting period in sci-fi, and Dimension X was one of the first really big sci-fi shows to kind of prove that the genre would work on radio well. And so we wanted to have him in to talk about sci-fi in 1950. However, now that we've heard the entire run of Dimension X and X-1, I wanted to have him back to talk about the longer period of time between 1950 and 1960, the years that this entire run of Dimension X and X-1 was on the air. And that decade in science fiction is sort of a key decade for a lot of reasons in not just science fiction's history, but in the history of radio broadcasting as well. And so we have a two-hour discussion on that subject that is then being serialized in small segments here on this show. So hopefully you're in for a nice nerdy conversation about X-1, Dimension X, the authors that wrote stories for those shows, and just in general sci-fi history in those days. So that's what's coming up on the show. And since we are done with X-1, we got to start listening to something different. And so I'm going to start a little bit of our rerun project. Now, we've heard this story before, but this is a completely different radio show, completely different production for a pilot series that never got picked up. And so I thought their take on a story that we are familiar with might be a nice way to kind of rerun something without having to directly rerun an X-1 episode. I found some interesting artifacts of science fiction that are kind of like one-off broadcasts and things like that. So today's show, Beyond This World, a pilot show produced with a interesting frame/narrator device that I don't want to spoil for you because it's a little weird and it's kind of great. We'll get to that later in the hour. Today's Rocky Jordan feature was a rerun. That is not a good sign for a show like Rocky Jordan that just lost its sponsor and now is running a rerun. Shows like that, which kind of depended on character development and the interaction of the characters and whatnot, really never did stuff like that, except when they were getting ready to be canceled or run off the air for some reason. So Rocky Jordan doesn't have much more to go on our show, or there's not many more episodes left. So if you like that show, get ready because it's going to change. But we won't hear that change until sometime next year. We are in the pre-preparation days for our Hellraiser starting next week, and that means that this show switches over to an all-Halloween horror format, because we want to give the listeners a little something special for the Hellraiser fundraiser period on the program. I don't want to talk about it too much, because part of the point of the Hellraiser is that we just give you damn good programming, and it makes you want to donate. And there's lots of ways that you can do it easily on the website. But I did want to say that people have already donated to this show. We have individual show goals of how much we want to raise per show to try to help the overall cause of fundraising for WFMU. We are already 12% of the way towards raising the total goal for Dime Store Radio Theater. The fundraiser hasn't even started yet. I mean, you guys are truly wonderful listeners out there. I really appreciate that. That's very cool to hear. I'm looking forward to when things actually kick off next week. Hopefully we can get that number really high, really quickly, raise a lot of money for WFMU, and then they don't have to worry about anything. That is always my hope. We had another excellent episode of our recurring detective series, Richard Diamond. I did want to point out Imaginos, one of our regular listeners to the show, has written some Richard Diamond fan fiction, which is kind of awesome. Although I have discovered that there are other people who do write Richard Diamond fan fiction as well. I suspected that Imaginos had to be among a very small group of people who have done it at all, because that truly blew my mind, and I thought that was very cool. If you're curious about that, Imaginos actually put a link in the Digital Salon, our listener comments area, where people like to hang out when we listen to this show. Check that out. And if you want to know where the listener comments are, just go to wfme.org/Sheena, check the live listen link and playlist. That's where we are hanging out, having a good time. Like I said, don't have a lot of time to talk this week, and I'd rather just get back into the stories anyway. That's always the way this show should be, is more radio drama, less of me doing some yada yada yada. So let's get into our second hour here. It's a Dime Store Radio Theater, Sheena's Jungle Room, WFMU, and now it's time to talk a little bit about the golden age of science fiction. Be seeing you.
1: It's funny, I was pricing a bunch of pulps today at work, like pulp magazines, and thinking about this.
2: Nice. Yeah, I mean, you know, it does, for lack of a better point of origin, grow out of the Astounding and later Galaxy magazine fan base. Like, If it hadn't been for people who actually read that stuff, like X-1 would not exist. So like, it is really like I think it comes from there already being a fandom in existence, because I don't think that show would have even had a ghost of a chance if there hadn't been those magazines already around. Or to put it this way, both of the people that worked on X-1 and Dimension X worked on other anthology radio shows before, and had the hardest time getting any science fiction into those series. Like, if it was more on the Robert Bloch end of the horror spectrum, maybe, but like nothing like on the Asimov end of the spectrum.
1: Right.
2: And so I thought that was kind of like an odd, like something happened in 1950 that seemed to kind of like break open that and kind of make it a little more acceptable on the radio.
0: The golden age of science fiction, 1950 to 1960. A conversation with Obadiah Baird, a rare book collector and science fiction expert. Part one.
2: But yeah. So maybe this is probably a good place to start. It might seem like I'm kind of like underlining the value of Dimension X and X-1. More than other series, because there were other science fiction shows in the 50s on the radio. But what I think is like the most fascinating part about this series is that block of time that it was on the air is kind of considered one of the eras of science fiction in radio. And so the show itself measures this span of time that there's like before and after it.
1: Yeah.
2: And so like, I wouldn't necessarily dwell on it if it wasn't such a huge factor for fans, in terms of like how to delineate that, timeline, in terms of science fiction. Now, we talked a little bit the last time that you were on about 1950 and 1951, basically, in terms of, like, sci-fi then. But it might help to kind of give a little backstory of, like, what was the state of fandom before 1950 outside of radio? Because, like, that is really the origin story for all of this.
1: Yeah, prior to 1950, science fiction was the pulp magazines.
2: Yeah.
1: You know, I mean, American science fiction was the pulp magazine. You know, you had H.G. Wells, Jules Verne, you know, there were books, but those were older, and like the direction the genre was moving was in the pulps.
2: Because not everything was going to be as heady as Frankenstein or yeah, what have you.
1: And prior to the 1950s, there's this real dynamic of, you know, I was telling you, I was just pricing some of those old pulp magazines earlier today, mostly from, like, the late 40s.
2: Yeah.
1: And there's what we remember from the era now, and then there's what was the names and stories that were actually getting covers of those magazines.
2: Yes.
1: They're wildly different things. And prior to 1950, there was this very, like, push and pull between what was going to be popular. Was it going to be planetary romance? Was it going to be space opera? Was it going to be Edmund Hamilton? And a lot of that was the stuff that was sort of more popular and was getting the covers. I don't know if it was more popular or if it was safer. So
2: yeah.
1: So it was sort of the more dominant mode, you know, in Weird Tales, Seabury Quinn was better known than H.P. Lovecraft.
2: For example.
1: So,
2: yeah.
1: Like, throughout the pulp, there's this push and pull between, like, the more adventure-y, just page-turning, entertaining, but ultimately kind of dumb science fiction that really has its tradition in the even earlier pulp magazines of the
2: 30s. Yeah. And there's kind of this like period where it's actually more of speculative fiction and has kind of sub-genres in a wider range than it would later, kind of.
1: Yeah, and really what you see is that, and then the Campbellian, I mean, John W. Campbell, not Joseph Campbell.
2: We have more on him later. I'll bring him back up later.
1: Approach to science fiction, which is really kind of the more cutting edge and the more interesting, you know, it centers the experiences of people, so it's not just like, I came up with this idea for a gadget. I'm going to build a story around the gadget. He really wanted the stories to be driven by the people in them. You know, they were still, I'd say, fairly one-dimensional people, but the fact that they existed and had personalities and were important to the story was already, like, a step forward from the sort of generic spacefarer or Tarzan, or, you know, like, and then, so really through the 40s, there's the growth of that element, and that's when you start to see Isaac Asimov getting published, Robert Heinlein getting published, you know.
2: Kind of right at that end period.
1: Poul Anderson, Frederick Pohl, you know, sort of new, at the time, generation of writers, but they were still all very much in the pulp market alongside the planetary romance and that other stuff.
3: The golden age of science fiction will return next week on Dime Store Revelations. Tune in and follow the story.
4: Obadiah Baird is one of the owners of the Book Bin in Salem and Corvallis, Oregon.
3: is a rare science fiction book collector and editor of the horror and weird fiction zine, The Audient Void.
4: And now, for our third installment of the evening, we present Blackstone, the Magic Detective, with none other than Ed Jerome as the world's greatest living magician, Harry Blackstone. With this week's story, The Riddle of the Other Eight Ball.

0: Magic Detective, starring the world's greatest living magician, Blackstone. He tells you the inside story of The Riddle of the Other Eight Ball. 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
1: 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Now, sit back and enjoy another incredible story with a trick afterwards that you can perform at home. From none other than Blackstone, the Magic Detective.
0: And now stand by for Blackstone, the Magic Detective. I didn't know you played pool, Blackstone. I must take you on sometime. I'm a humdinger at it, and almost guaranteed to have you win.
2: You'll have to be terrible to have me beat you.
3: Blackstone doesn't play pool, but I do. I'll play with you sometime, John.
0: Well, Rhoda, that's a date. You must like pool an awful lot to carry an eight ball around with you.
3: Oh, did you find that? That's not mine. It's Blackstone.
0: But you said he didn't play. Oh, I get it. This ball is part of his act.
2: No, it isn't, Don. That's just an odd eight ball that I keep around as a souvenir. Odd in more ways than one.
0: What do you mean by that?
2: Look at that eight ball. See anything funny about it?
0: No. No, I can't say that I do.
2: Turn it around in your hand. Turn it over. Look at all sides of it.
0: Well, I still don't see anything funny.
3: Well, hang on to the eight ball, and Blackstone will tell you all about it.
2: Well, Rhoda and I went out into the country to attend the engagement party of an old friend of mine, a man I'd known for years. Rhoda and I were standing on a balcony overlooking the river and watching the sunset.
3: Golly, the sunset. Beautiful today.
2: It certainly is. That sky means it'll be clear tomorrow for the garden party.
3: Oh, good. Hey, there goes the bridegroom down the driveway. Somebody with him. Doesn't look like any of the guests I've met so far.
2: I wonder if...
3: He has gray hair and a Van Dyke beard. To the top of the car down, I can see him perfectly. Wonder who it is.
2: Looks like Morton Fairgood's just bought a nice expensive wedding present for his bride-to-be.
3: The car? Oh, that's not new. I've seen that before.
2: No, your gray-haired, bearded friend is none other than Brevoort, the famous jeweler.
3: Oh, and he must be driving him to the train.
2: Uh-huh.
3: Oh, you remember, Mr. Fairgood told us at lunch that he was buying a perfectly gigantic diamond for his gal. He said Brevoort was coming out this afternoon with several stones, and she was going to take her pick when she came out tomorrow.
2: Well, I was a little late to lunch. He must have told you that before I got down.
3: Yeah, I guess he did.
2: Who else was there when he told you about it?
3: Well, the Phillipses and Colonel Anderson and Mr. Barringer and Miss Nelson. I guess that was all.
2: They all heard it?
3: Of course they did. Well, hey, where are you going? The sunset isn't over yet.
2: Fairgood should have had better sense.
3: Oh, look, is there a fire or something? What's the hurry?
2: We're going down to Morton Fairgood's study. Quick. In here. This is the study.
3: Look, the safe over there near the windows. It's open.
2: I was afraid of this.
3: And here's a jewel case marked Brevoort.
2: Open it, Rhoda.
3: Empty.
2: Somebody has stolen those diamonds.
3: But who could have done it?
2: Almost anyone. Five people knew that Brevoort was coming and what he was bringing with him. Any one of those five could have come in here, lifted the diamonds, gone out again to mingle with the guests.
3: So they're all in the game room playing pool, Blackstone. Do you hear the click of the ball?
2: Yeah, let's go in.
3: You're not going to accuse them all, are you? Fairgood would be sore as an owl. After all, some of his guests are innocent and... And they're all his friends.
2: I have a hunch that one of the guests stole the diamonds. It would be a perfect scheme to hide them in the pool room and come back for them just before it was time to leave for town. If the jewels were found by some odd chance, it would be impossible to connect them with the thief. Come on. We'll go out through the garden and then into the pool room.
3: So no one will suspect that we've seen the safe?
2: Right. Come on, this way, Rhoda.
4: Well, you beat us this time, but you must give us a return bout. Hello, Miss Brent.
5: Hello.
4: You just missed a wonderful game.
5: Oh, I'm sorry. I love pool.
4: Some other time we can play, perhaps.
5: I hope so.
4: Well, I guess we'd all better dress for dinner. See you later.
3: What do we do now, Blackstone?
2: Hunt. You might start racking the balls, Rhoda. I look in the pockets. The diamonds may be hidden in one of them, though that seems too easy.
3: Yes, it does, doesn't it?
2: Yes.
3: I can't imagine any of these people stealing from Morton Fairgood. They're his friends, and... Well, that's funny.
2: What is it?
3: There are 2 8 balls.
2: Let me have them. This may be the secret. Thanks.
3: Well, what is it, Blackstone? You look as though you found something.
2: This 8 ball is lighter than the other. I wonder... Yes.
3: But the 8 ball is unscrewing. It's a case.
2: And here are the diamonds.
3: The inside of the ball is just like a honeycomb, isn't it?
2: Yes.
3: Oh, but look, Blackstone, we found the stones, but we don't know who stole
2: them.
3: But
2: we'll find out, Rhoda. We'll find out.
6: Blackstone, I can't believe it. These people here are my most intimate friends. None of them would steal from me.
2: Then how do you account for the rifle safe and the diamonds in the billiard ball?
6: I can't account for it. I just can't. Did you leave Miss Brent to see if anyone goes back into the billiard room?
2: No. She's in the living room with the other guests.
6: Then we'll never know who stole the diamonds. The thief would go back in there, wouldn't he, and retrieve the extra 8 ball?
2: I think so. But he'd never do it if anyone were looking. That's why I've left the room unguarded.
6: Then we'll never know.
2: I think we will. I want you to go in to your guests.
7: A dreadful thing has happened. A dreadful thing. As you all know, Brevoort the jeweler came out this afternoon bringing some diamonds. The stones have vanished.
8: Who in the world would have taken them? I never...
7: The thing that is worst of all, even worse than losing the stones, is the fact that all signs point to one of you as having stolen them. One of my friends.
5: Oh, that's impossible.
7: I wish it were. If one of you did steal the stones, though I can't believe it possible...
5: It's a billiard ball.
2: Don't touch that ball, anyone. Don't touch it. Mr. Barringer, I'm afraid that we'll have to pay a visit to the police.
6: Barringer? You?
9: Yes. Yes, I stole them. Every one of them.
6: Paul Barringer, you're like my own brother.
9: More like the poor relation. You've had everything that I've ever wanted, and I couldn't stand it anymore. You're marrying Elaine. I tried to, but you got her. You!
2: Come along, Barringer. Come on. It's too late now.
10: What made Barringer throw the ball across the room? Remorse?
3: Oh, no, it wasn't remorse.
10: Ouch! Oh, that billiard ball I was holding. It's hot. It darn near burned my hand. What's the idea?
2: Well, that's what Barringer wanted.
10: Well, you mean Barringer's 8 ball is hot like this one?
2: That is Barringer's 8 ball, and I played the same trick on you that I did on him.
10: Well, I don't understand.
5: Didn't you ever take chemistry in school?
10: Yes, I did. What's that got to do with it?
2: Well, you remember that the inside of the 8 ball was honeycombed into little compartments. Well, after I removed the jewels, I filled the compartments with water and quicklime.
10: Oh, I remember. Water and quicklime mix develop great heat.
2: Right.
10: Turn into slaked lime, don't they?
3: That's right. And Barringer had the ball in his pocket. He'd sneaked into the billiard room and taken it from the rack.
10: Yes, but why hadn't the ball burned the rack?
2: Because it required Barringer's turning the ball to mix the lime and water. The ball was literally burning a hole in his pocket.
3: And into him. And when it got too hot, he couldn't stand it anymore, and he had to throw it away. And throw the whole game away, too.
10: Well, I'll be darned. So another mystery was solved by magic. Well, Blackstone, I see you're going to show us a trick with a glass.
2: Only this isn't a glass, Don. It's a goblet.
3: You ought to know the difference, Don. A goblet is a glass with a stem.
10: Well, anyway, I'm glad it's going to be a trick with a glass or a goblet.
3: Why, Don?
10: Well, because Blackstone won't be borrowing another coin and losing it for him.
2: But I am borrowing coin, Don. Let's make it a big one. A half dollar.
10: Well, if I must. Here.
2: And now a handkerchief.
10: Coming up. One handkerchief.
2: Ah, now we're ready. First, I put the half dollar under the handkerchief, right in the very center.
10: Oh, I can see the shape of the coin, even though it's under the handkerchief.
2: And then I hold the handkerchief over the goblet so that it's covered along with the coin.
3: Right you are. Now what?
2: Now I drop the coin into the goblet.
3: Well, so now the coin is in the goblet. So what?
2: So I'm going to ask Don to hold the goblet.
3: Well, why let Don hold the goblet? Don't I belong in this trick?
2: Yes, but the half dollar belongs to Don. Suppose you lift the handkerchief, Don, and take another look at the coin.
10: All right. What? I say.
3: I'll say. The coin is gone.
10: Yeah, completely vanished. Out of the glass.
3: Well, you were holding it.
2: And that leaves you a half dollar out, Don. So I'll take a half dollar from my own pocket and give it to you.
3: The same half dollar?
2: No. Two quarters. And there they are.
3: Well, how did you ever do that, Blackstone?
2: Well, you try to solve the riddle, Rhoda. And if you don't, I'll be back to explain it.
1: It's none other than Blackstone, the magic detective. Proof, once again, that magic is not just a fantasy you can read about in the funny pages, but is very real and alive on the radio. With a flick of the dial and an ear for the eerie, adventure awaits those who follow Blackstone, the magic detective, which will be here again next week to offer another installment of their wild and exciting adventures here on Dime Store Radio Theater, Sheena's Jungle Room, and W.

0: I just can't make a coin vanish in this goblet, Pacton. How did you manage
1: to... Well, let me have the coin and the goblet, and I'll show you. Only this time, I won't use the handkerchief.
2: Well, that's a help, because without the handkerchief, we can see what really happened.
1: Well, here you are, Don. I held the coin over the goblet, under the handkerchief, of course. But do you notice how I hold the goblet?
0: Well, yes, it's standing squarely on your lower hand. Does that help the trick?
1: It does, because before I drop the coin, I do this.
0: What? Well, you tilted the glass.
2: And we couldn't see it while it was covered by the handkerchief.
0: And you've tilted it so far that the coin won't drop into the goblet.
1: That's the secret of the trick. When I drop the coin, watch what it does.
0: But the coin struck the outside of the goblet.
2: It landed on the foot, so it slid right into your hand.
1: But it sounded as though it landed in the goblet.
0: It did exactly.
2: And that plunk on the foot of the goblet was just like a coin coming to rest inside the glass itself.
1: So now you know the trick, Don. I handed you an empty goblet and kept the coin in my hand.
0: And what did you do with a half dollar?
1: I dropped it into my pocket when I brought out the 2 quarters.
3: Say, this stunt is easy, Blackstone.
1: Easy if you don't use too large a goblet and practice it a few times.
0: Even I can do it.
1: I hope you like that trick, ladies and gentlemen. And until next time, this is Blackstone saying good magic and goodbye.

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1: This is Ascrator. Won't you come with me beyond this world?
2: Beyond This World, dramatic stories of tomorrow and maybe of today, as told in science fiction. Stories of adventure in time and space, of exciting experiments in science beyond this world. Your guide, the noted authority on science fiction, Ascrator.
1: Welcome beyond this world. Tonight I will take you beyond the realm of knowledge as you know it today, to the boundaries of outer space, and to the story of a rocket pilot who undergoes a strange and frightening experience. First in 1910, then again in 1949 and 50, many claim to have witnessed strange shapes in the sky. Who is there to say that flying saucers are not spaceships from another planet? With our star, Frank Lovejoy, come with me now to a great air base in the desert for an adventure beyond this world with the famous author Graham Dorr and his thrilling tale, The Outer Limit.

0: 25-0-85.
1: All right, man. Settle down. I settle down, man.
2: Okay, Colonel.
3: Yes, sir.
1: All of you will want to know why we took you out of whatever warm bed you were in. You got a reason. The RJX-1. Yeah, that's right. The RJX-1. The top secret experimental rocket jet aircraft. We've been babying it, nursing it, staying up nights with it for 16 months now. This morning, Major Westfall is going to wean it. Bill is going to take her out and beat her up to death. I can't impress upon you men how extraordinary this flight is. It's an 8-rocket ship. That's what I said, 8 rockets. 8 rockets designed to take man into areas of space that have never been explored before. And at a rate of speed to which no pilot has yet been subjected. Some of you men have already flown many times the speed of sound, so I don't have to tell you very much. Yo?
4: Yes, Colonel?
1: You'll lead the F-86s. You and the other 3 jet boys will be Bill's chase planes. We want observation at 35,000 feet.
4: Yes, sir.
1: Okay, here's how it plays. Pull the curtains on the map, will you, Sergeant?
5: Yes, sir.
1: You see it circled here, your rendezvous point. We designate it Point X. It's roughly over Boulder Dam. 0 hour is 0900. Joe, you and your jets will take off at 0-15. You got that?
4: Yes, sir.
1: You F-86s will make conventional climbs to 30,000 feet. Rendezvous at Point X and call in to meet control at 35,000 feet. Right, Joe?
4: That cut the... Limited.
6: Winds aloft at 10,000, 80 mph, 25,000, 140 mph, 40,000, 150 mph. Estimated temperature 45 below at 40,000 feet. There's some scattered clouds northwest of Point X at 15,000 feet. Stratus at 30,000 feet, 30 miles east of Point X, east. We expect no change for 3 hours. That's it, sir.
1: Okay, Pete. Joe, you and your boys go unwrap your F-86s. Have a nice time.
4: Yes, sir. Come on, boys.
1: Major Westfall. Major Westfall, stick around. I want to talk to you.
4: Okay, Hank.
1: How you feeling, Bill?
7: Why? You worried, Hank? Don't worry.
1: Look, Bill, you've got only 10 minutes of rocket fuel.

0: Get rid of those jets before you fire the rockets. Fire only one rocket
1: at a time.
0: Yeah, that's right. Now, look, I'll be listening in on the public address of control. I won't bother you until you're airborne. It'll be between you and the tower until then.
1: Don't worry, Hank. I'm going to fly that baby higher and faster than anybody ever did before, just like you said. I'm going to take it up and I'm going to bring it back. And then you and I'll have dinner together,
2: Zero minus three. Zero minus...
3: Good morning, Colonel.
0: Mr. Hargrove. He'll be here at the control with me.
3: It's all right with you, Colonel.
0: I wouldn't have it any other way. You've checked the communications equipment, Sergeant?
4: Yes, sir. Major Westfall has been assigned a special radio frequency of 3970.
0: Good. You'll take care of it, Sergeant. We don't want it to poop out or anything like that, do we?
4: Yes, sir. No, sir.
0: Hargrove, I got a thing on my mind. That boy in the plane you geniuses designed, he's my best boy.
3: It's our best plane, Colonel.
0: It better be. Now it's your turn. What do you got on your mind?
3: Everything's in proper order, Colonel. Recording equipment, the television cameras in the cockpit, everything. Every known scientific device, even some unknown. They've been very...
0: You're talking about a man, Hargrove. That's all I really want to get back out of this. What about the man?
3: There may be one difficulty.
0: Tell me about it. I'd like to know.
3: The takeoff, with all that load. The jets, the rockets, all at maximum fuel capacity. Never been tested that way before.
0: Go on, Mr. Hargrove.
3: Well, it's just that Major Westfall has only 6,000 feet to get his ship airborne. If he accelerates from zero to 160 miles per hour in 6,000 feet, he should be airborne in 7 seconds.
0: 7 seconds, that makes zero plus G.
3: Yes, Colonel. Beyond zero plus G... Well, beyond that, we don't know. We just don't know.
0: Thanks. Thanks for everything, Mr. Hargrove. Sergeant.
4: Yes, sir.
0: Flip your switch on Major Westfall. I hear he's got a swell program. Flip them all, will you, Sergeant?
4: Yes, sir.
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5: Roger.
6: 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Takeoff runway 27. Runway 27.
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5: 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Cabin pressure okay. Oxygen pressure okay.
0: All right. Get off the dime, kid.
5: 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You'll need it to settle your stomach.
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6: Western Airlines Convair reported over Ventura.
5: Got it.
6: Eastbound Constellation at 17,000 over Salt Lake.
5: Roger.
6: Western Airlines DC-4 on Base Lake at 1,000 over Burbank. The rest of the air is yours.
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0: He's rolling. Rolling.
2: B.
5: 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Lift it.
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0: Everything's great, Hank. It's a doll, baby.
1: Hey, you must have been kidding with that takeoff, weren't you?
0: It took that long to get off. That makes it a takeoff.
1: How fast are you climbing, kid?
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0: Heading is 87. Everything is real good. Come in, Hank.
1: How do you feel?
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0: Okay.
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0: 40,000 feet, Hank.
1: Still a doll, baby?
0: Still is. Ready to pressurize. Can you hear me okay, Hank?
1: Coming in fine.
0: Pressurized. Ready to prime rocket system in 5 seconds. Primed. Dropping right jet. Dropping left jet. All clear.
1: Good luck, Bill.
0: Firing number one rocket. Fired. Oh! Taken back. Firing number two rocket. Fired. Hey, honey!
3: Okay, Bill, what is it? 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
1: 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Control to RJX-1. Come in. Come in, RJX-1. 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
2: 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I could barely make it, Colonel.
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2: We've lost it, Colonel.
1: Stay up there, Joe, for as long as you can.
4: What do we do now, Colonel?
1: I just told you, Mr. Hargrove. We wait. You and me, we wait.

0: lost him, Colonel.
1: You haven't lost me. I can hear you, Joe.
2: Stay up there, Joe, for as long as you can.
1: Hello? Hello? Hello? I'll try another frequency, Joe. RJX1 to F86. Can you make me? RJX1 to F86. Come in. Come in. No good, huh? I'll switch back to Channel Charlie. I still can't get you, Joe. I'll keep sending. Firing number 8 rocket. Fired. Oh, brother. RJX1 to all you ships at sea, to all you people anywhere. This is Bill Westfall approaching 210,000 feet. That's 40 miles straight up in the air, all you people, and that's where I am. You never saw anything like it. No clouds. A color no one ever named before. And silence. 8 rockets roaring at my tail, and I can't hear them. Their sound will never reach me at 1,800 miles an hour. Silence so complete that the ticking of the clock on my instrument panel is a hammer in my brain. Silence. Otherwise, nothing. Nothing except... No, nothing at all. 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Yes, there is something.

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0: So ends Act One. This is Astrator once again. Today's most modern rocket ship, plunging higher above the Earth than man has ever reached before, with fuel running low, in contact with, perhaps, a flying saucer?
1: Sheena's Jungle Room and Mid-Valley Mutations have been bringing you Beyond This World with their adaptation of The Outer Limit. And this time, brought to you by Acme Brand Psychiatrists. Have the concerns of the modern day been bringing you down? Has thinking about the future brought on a bit of anxiety? Why not consider Acme Brand Psychiatrists? Just because they all talk the same doesn't mean they are the same. And now we return you to Beyond This World, here on Dime Store Radio Theater.
0: Come back with me now to Act Two of Beyond This World, as we return to the Great Desert Air Base and the second part of tonight's story, The Outer Limit.
2: He had only 10 minutes fuel. And it's 3 hours overdue.
3: Well, that's that, Colonel.
2: But wait some more, Mr. Hargrove.
3: There's no point to it. May I make a suggestion, Colonel?
2: What?
3: Give it up. Make your report to Washington.
2: What about you, Mr. Hargrove?
3: To be frank with you, Colonel, in another 16 months, there'll be another plane. The RJX-2. And the Army will give us another man to fly it.
2: Not till we're certain about this man, and we're not certain.
3: What do you propose to do?
2: The things that are in the manual. We'll organize search parties and put spotter planes up in the air. Maybe Bill came down on the ocean. We'll call the Navy in.
3: Colonel, if the RJX-1 came down on the ocean, it would sink in 3 minutes. You know it had no life preserver equipment on it. The added weight of
2: the... We'll call the Navy in.
3: Whatever you say, Colonel. My guess is...
2: What's your guess, Mr. Hargrove?
3: My guess is that sometime, somewhere, on some beach or in some field, someone will pick up a piece of torn metal. That someone will be holding what's left of the RJX-1.
4: And you understand me?
5: Indeed,
4: Roger. Yes, there is no manifestation that we are in communication with you, sir.
5: Who then?
4: Yes, sir. I am Zeglon. You're aboard the space patrol ship that's 2J3. Am I in communication with you? Can you understand me? Are we in contact? Can you understand now what I am saying to you?
6: Yes, I can understand you.
0: Earthman, your brain is in turmoil, is it not? It has great difficulty in accepting what you see.
6: Yeah. Yes, that's right.
0: Accepted. What you see here exists.
7: All this? This exists?
8: It exists, Earthman. The spaceship you're on exists. Those jet dynamos you see before you exist. Jet dynamos driven by the harnessed power of 1,000 suns.
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0: Do you know what happened as you lit and earth, man? We have flung ourselves 10,000 miles into space. What do you say to that, Earthman?
1: Why? I don't know what to say.
0: It's beyond the conception of your Earth's brain. Then conceive this. Try to move, Earthman. You're not bound in any way. Try to move.

0: Don't bend. It's impossible for you to move.
1: There's a screen of force aimed at you. Now it's turned off. You may move about, Earthman. But leave Zeglon.
2: Yes, Commander. Earthman, I perceive that your intellect now accepts the fact. You are aboard Space Patrol Ship F2J3. I am Captain Zeglon of the Galactic Guard.
3: Galactic? Galactic Guard?
2: The Guardian of the Galaxy. The Guardian of the Universes. The instrument the Brotherhood of Worlds has set up in defense against such a civilization as yours. What puzzles you, Earthman?
3: Well, I can't see you. I can feel that you're here, but I can't see you.
2: There is no necessity for you to see us. It is sufficient that we communicate with each other.
3: Yes, but talking to you is... Well, it's not like talking. It's, it's as if it were all happening inside my brain.
2: It is. That is how I'm reaching you, by telepathy. Do you remember what happened to you before you blacked out?
3: Yes, I think so. There was a sharp sound, like a bullet hitting the canopy.
2: It was not a bullet. It was a ray. It was necessary to stop your flight. We have so much to tell you.
3: Well, first tell me about my ship. Is it lost?
2: No. It is such a crude little ship.
3: Crude?
2: Easy for us to repair. It will be returned to you. And you will return to Earth. Because you are the Earth's only hope of survival.
3: Hope of survival? What do you mean?
2: I will show you. What you see on this screen before you is a panorama of your own universe, far greater in scope than an Earthman has ever seen before. Observe. Observe where the line is pointing. Planet 3, Star 5, Galaxy Z, Sector K.
3: Is that the Earth?
2: No. That dot, that speck you see revolving in the vastness, is your sun. A star whose surface is 12,000 times that of your Earth. Your Earth is not even visible here.
3: What? How did you know we even existed?
2: That was our problem. We first became aware of your planet when we found atomic dust in the upper atmosphere. We traced it to your Earth.
3: It was that important to you?
2: Quite. We determined that you were setting off atomic bombs. That's why the Galactic Council has quarantined you.
3: Quarantined? I don't understand. How? How are we quarantined?
2: We have sealed off your planet from the rest of space.
3: But
2: we have surrounded it with a force screen. When that screen has accumulated enough particles of atomic dust, your Earth will explode. Your civilization, you, all life will disappear forever.
4: Listen to me, Earthman. Listen, we've had our own wars, wars that almost destroyed our civilization. But we have finally outlawed war throughout space, including Earth. Now listen carefully, Earthman. If you continue to make atom bombs and hydrogen bombs, each many times more powerful than the last, and if you start making war with them, exploding them, it would upset the balance of the entire universe. Throw all space into chaos. This, of course, we cannot allow. And the force screen with which we have surrounded the Earth will prevent it by exploding the Earth itself. Remember then, Earthman, if you start an atomic war, the Earth will at once be completely destroyed. Warn them, Earthman.
5: Release them, Zeglon.
2: Yes, Commander. Earthman, you will rise from your seat and open that door. Descend those stairs, Earthman. You will now enter the chamber to your left. There's your ship. Get into it, Earthman. Are you ready?
3: Yes, I'm ready.
2: While we were communicating, the patrol ship has returned to where we picked you up. And now you will be propelled toward Earth. Close your canopy. Open aperture.
6: Warn them, Earthman. Warn them.

0: 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Come in, Tower.
1: Tower to Funny Man. You loaded, kid? How did you get in on this frequency?
0: 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RJX1 coming in for landing. Give me landing instructions.
1: Tower to Funny Man. Impossible that you're RJX1. He's 10 hours overdue. Get away from the area. Area cleared for bomber practiced approaches.
0: This is Major Westfall and RJX1. Come on, kid. Give me landing instructions. I have no fuel. I'm gliding.
1: What? Hey, yeah, I see you now, Major. Wait a minute. I'll restrict the area. Okay, RJX1. Go ahead.
0: Approximately 6 miles north of field. Clear area for 10 miles.
1: Being cleared. What's your altitude?
0: 10,000. Estimate 6 minutes to land.
1: Tower to RJX1. You are cleared to land. Runway 9. Wind east, southeast 15.
0: Roger. Coming down.

0: Hi, Hank.
1: Bill, what happened?
0: Hank, you won't believe it, but you've got to. I know you won't believe it. It'll knock you over.
1: Now, just take it easy, Bill.
0: Sergeant.
2: Yes, sir.
0: Have the ship gone over by Geiger counters for radioactivity and seal it.
1: What?
0: Oh, yes, Hank. You better mount a 24-hour guard on it.
1: Look, what did you run into?
0: Plenty. Listen to me, Hank. They said the Earth would explode. They said it was the end for it.
1: They said that? Come on, let's go over to my office.
0: You gotta believe me.
1: Read it like an order, Bill. My office. I want Major Donaldson to look at you.
0: The psychiatrist? Hank, you've got to listen
1: to
0: me.
1: Come on over to the office.
3: Well, that's the story, Major Donaldson.
4: I see.
3: Well, Hank, you believe it, don't you?
1: Well, Major, what do you think?
4: I'm not sure. Bill, these men from Mars.
0: I didn't say they were from Mars. Do you hear me say anything about men from Mars?
4: No, you didn't.
0: All I'm trying to tell you is this. Whoever those people were, they knew all about us, everything. And they warned me. Our atomic bombs are a danger to the universe. One more and we're going to be the juiciest galactic 4th of July of all time. Explode, finish, gone. Like that. How do you like it?
4: All right, Bill, roll up your sleeves.
0: Oh, now, forget it, Major. All I need is a couple of drinks.
1: Sorry, Bill, sorry. Not right now. Let the Major give you a hypo.
0: Now, look, I got a drink coming, a lot of drinks.
1: Later.
4: Come on, Bill, the sleeve.
1: You heard him, Bill.
0: All right, yes, all right, if it's an order. Go ahead.
4: There. You'll be okay in a few hours.
0: I'm okay now.
4: Sure. We'll leave you here, Bill. It's all right if Phil's sleeping here, isn't it, Colonel?
1: Sure.
0: Yeah. Well, maybe you'll believe me tomorrow. You'd better.
1: Come on, Major. He'll be okay by himself, Major?
4: He's been under a strain, but he'll sleep a long time. You better explain it to his wife somehow. I'll talk to him tomorrow. Tough. I've heard he's one of the best.
1: He's the best. A combination of nerve and loyalty and lightning reflexes that comes once in 10 million times. What about it, Major? How does Bill look to you?
4: I can't tell yet. Maybe a week, 6 months, 6 years. I'll need a whole lot of time with him before I can tell.
1: I see. Well, he'd better get some sleep, too.
4: All right. And don't worry, Colonel. He's a strong boy. Best nerves I've seen. I say things will be all right. Delusions like Bill's latched on to... Well, delusions like this...
1: Major.
4: Yes, Colonel?
1: Major, when you make your charts for Bill, diagnose him and treat him and do all the things you have to, when you do that, Major, consider this.
4: Yes?
1: How did he keep that plane in the air for 10 hours? For 10 hours, Major, when he had fuel to last him only 10 minutes...

0: So ends The Outer Limit. Tonight's story, Beyond This World. This is Astrotar again. Our thanks to Frank Lovejoy for his excellent performance as the test pilot, and to all the other members of our cast for so graphically bringing to life this most unusual story. Perhaps it's fantastic to conceive of flying saucers as patrol ships from another planet, as our author Graham Dorr has done tonight. Perhaps. But what would you say they were? This story could happen, and maybe it did happen. Don't be too sure. Perhaps flying saucers really do exist, and are spaceships from beyond this world. Next week, an adventure into the future that you will not want to miss. Our version of the current best-selling novel by Jack Robinson, The Humanoids, when incredible robots from the outer universe invade the Earth. So, join us then, won't you? Beyond this world.
1: 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We hope that you will join us again next week. Until then, be seeing you.

0: Ah, greetings, my friend. We are all interested in the future, for that is where you and I are going to spend the rest of our lives, whether we want to or not. The future is in your hands. 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
1: Stop it yourself! 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

0: Hey, it's stop it. 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Stop hitting yourself, number 362. Almost at 361. Here for September 28th, 2026. Thanks for being here. A return to some of my favorite subjects: UFOs, ghosts, cryptids, and the paranormal. Here on Stop Hitting Yourself. Thanks for being here.
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The marshes do exist. They're real nice fellas. I know 'cause I met one a week ago. His ship came down for an hour or so. He talked to me, but then he had to go. Really interested I was.

I think I'm going to do an early back announce here. There's that. What did we hear? Two from Molly Thompson. I really love Molly Thompson. So innocent, so wonderful. Cockeyed Ballad before that. It was A Lot I Could Tell You. Calvin Bowles from 1965, Looking for That UFO. Chuck Robbins, UFO Go Away. Love that song. And I especially love Sidney Esther's UFO on Farm Road 318. The SP section was ended with Sheldon Allman. I don't know if he's right, but it's Allman Brothers. I hope he is. Extrasensory Perception, Four Below Zero, My Baby's Got ESP. Yes, a nice disco-y, funky song. Beaver Patrol. What a great name for a band. It sounds like something that would be on your list of band names, right? ESP, 1967. Let us continue. Let me continue. Okay, now it's Ghosts. Here is something by the Creatures, which is most assuredly a studio setup band thing. Monkeys. I don't know. All right, see you in a little bit.

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None of those men ever said very much about whatever happened then. They just packed up their belongings and left that night and were never heard from again. It was 10 years later in 97 when a farmer near Buckley was found. Slumped over his plow, his heart had stopped, there were dog tracks all around. 7 years past the turn of the century, they say a crazy old widow had a dream of dogs that circled her house at night

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1: Scotland's famous creature takes over where Jaws left off.
0: The Loch Ness Horror, rated PG. Parental guidance suggested.

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0: 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For dragons must be very clean if by the kids they are to be seen.
1: I've got a little extra time. Maybe we'll try that Chupacabra song. I don't know who did it. I recorded it off the Art Bell Show. This is for Mr. Fab. Oops. As long as it comes on with the actual audio. So smooth for a second, but I was thwarted by myself.
2: Chupacabra! Mira, chico.

you see, we really gotcha, like hearing the lambamba or the hokey cucaracha. We started a sensation about a creature that is just hallucination. We did it for the money, but we do do it when we think it's really funny.

Well, I'm still going to be a little bit short. That's okay. I am glad I was able to play that for Mr. Fab. Let us find the playlist. I'm feverishly doing all this other stuff while we're doing the while I'm doing the show. I don't know who did that Chupacabra song. I think Art Bell mentioned it once. I just taped it off his show, recorded it off his show. Maybe I did tape it. Thurl Ravenscroft, hero of the show, hero of WFMU, the Loch Ness Monster from a Disneyland record called All About Dragons from 1968. I'd like to have a copy of that. The Loch Ness Horror is an ad for the American International Pictures. It's funny, it sounds exactly like Godzilla. So I guess people just kind of stole what they wanted and didn't worry about it then. Abominable Snow Creature, Marlon Wallace. Marlon Wallace is just, he's a national treasure. Jonathan Richman and the Modern Lovers, Abominable Snowman in the Market. So typical of Jonathan Richman, it was wonderful. Buzz Martin with Bigfoot from his album Buzz Martin, the Singing Logger. The only logger who sang country music. I guess country music goes with logging. I mean, it's like work outside, so. There's got to be more. There's got to be more. I think there are actually more logging country singers or country singers that sing about logging. Studio Bunny with a really bad song called Mothman, parodying YMCA, but wonderful because of it. Steve Cook, Legend of the Dogman song. The Legend of Dogman song. Got a pronoun missing in there somewhere. That was wonderful. Kevin Welch with Jersey Devil. That was a swinger or a stomper. Deep River Boys swinging at the Seance, as they called it, in their rendition. Patsy Montana, Yodeling Ghosts, one of my favorites of all time. And the creature is mostly ghostly. Yeah, I think probably Mr. Otis introduced me to that first. And who knows what will be going on here next week, but I will be here. Ooh, we ran out of music. Here, let me put something else on here so we can lead out. There we go. Stay here. Stay tuned. If tuning is the word for the internet, for Hysterica and... God, I always have a brain fart. I'm going to look it up. Some Weird Sin. Oh, my God. At least I remembered Hysterica. Hi, Hysterica, and welcome back. And thank you all for being here. We'll be back next week with who knows what. And thanks for being in the chats. Bye-bye.

Hello, everyone. Welcome to Some Weird Sin. You're tuned in to it on the WFMU Sheena's Jungle Room stream, and I am your host, Hysterica. And I just got through the first set of my show tonight, started it out with Coffin. That track is from their brand new record out in Oslo, and it's called Sleep in It. I played Hot Load next with Death Wisher. That's from a brand new record called Realized, came out in 2026. After that, I played Soga. That track was called Necesito Salir, and that's from a 2025 album called Corrosion. Oust was after that with Shoot a CEO, and that's from a 2026 album called A Girl Can Dream. Rifle was after that with Cease and Desist. That's from their 2026 self-titled album. I played Blood Stains next with Stray Bullets. That's from their 2024 self-titled album. On Sula was next with How You Gettin' On, and that's from a 2022 release of the same name. Rouge Song was next with Mauvais Jour, and that's from their self-titled demo that came out in 2024. Then you heard Nuit Blanche with Encasse Hélas Passé, and that's from a 2026 release called Hélas. Excess Blood was after that with Turn to Stone. That's from a 2026 release called Porcelain Doll. And that was the first set, you guys. I hope you liked it. Just wanted to let folks know that I may play tracks I've played in the past. I'm trying to buy as much new music as I possibly can, but I'm in a difficult financial situation right now, and so you may hear some songs from a few years ago. Hopefully you still like me. All right, we're going to keep this music going. I've got Agent Orange next with No Such Thing.

Welcome back, weirdos. You're tuned in to Some Weird Sin here on WFMU Sheena Jungle Room Stream. I'm your hostess, Erica, and I just got through the last set of tonight's show. And I started things out with Agent Orange. That song was called No Such Thing, from their 1981 album Living in Darkness. Then I played DMZ with Destroyer. That is from their self-titled album that came out in 1978. Rest in peace, Jeff Connelly. I played Ruckus next with Pocket Full of Cash. That's from their self-titled 2026 album. After that, I played Loose Lips. That was a track called Tired of Toeing the Line from the Love You single that came out in 2026. Then I played The Clubs with Shame on You. That's from their self-titled release that came out this year, 2026. I played Boston Babies after that with Mad Hater. That's from their self-titled album that came out in 2024. And I closed things out with Radio Birdman. That was Love Kills from their release, Radios Appear. All right, I want to thank everyone again for tuning in. Hope you heard some songs you liked. I will be back next week. And I got one more track here for you. This is the B-52s. Thanks again for tuning in. We'll see you next time.

Now, ladies and gentlemen, I've asked you down to this end of the tent, as we do only one time during a full and complete performance, to present to you our very special extra added attraction. Now, this attraction was not advertised out on the front of the show. You did not see it pictured. It's not presented on our main stages. You have not bought a ticket to see this yet. It is presented instead behind this curtain on a high, well-lighted stage. And behind the curtain, you're going to see one of the strangest, most bizarre, living human oddities on public exhibition today. And before I send you in to see her, her name is Priscilla, I want to tell you a bit about her. On a midway, many years ago, a very cold, rainy night, all the rides had shut down. There was no one walking about except for one lone figure of a woman, making her way across that muddy midway with a very precious tiny bundle wrapped in her arms. That bundle was her firstborn child, her daughter. She was headed to the sideshow to see the sideshow owner, Mr. Carl Lothar. And Mr. Lothar was a hardened carnival man. He had seen and presented the greatest living human oddities, if you will, human monstrosities, on public exhibition. And nothing bothered him. Nothing moved him, or so he thought. That is, until that night. A young woman came to the door of his trailer and said, "Mr. Lothar, I have something to show you. It's my little girl." And with that, she pulled back the covers. And when he saw that child's face and that child's body, that hardened carnival sideshow man broke down and cried. Now, that little girl is all grown up now, and she's with us tonight. She's behind that curtain on the stage where she'll spend the rest of her life exhibiting her strange body to the eyes of the curious. When you go back there, she removes the veil from her face and the rope from her body. I'm sure you'll be glad that you are indeed normal. When you get home tonight, I know you'll take a moment to bow on your knee and thank the good Creator that you are normal and not like this. She is a sight to see. Now, ladies and gentlemen, this being an extra added attraction, there is naturally a small extra charge, for which we offer no apologies. You'll never have another chance to see her again. The price is the same to all. It's a $0.50, with this understanding: once you've seen her, when she's told you all about herself, you come right back out into this part of the tent to see a full and complete show as advertised. Now, there's the doorway. The young ladies there will make change for you. They'll act as cashiers. If you care to go, now's the time to do so. Push your way right through the crowd, get right in line, and move right on in. Once you've crossed that canvas threshold, it's like stepping into another world. You'll see what she looks like, hear what she talks about, and you'll never forget her, not to the longest day you live.

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0: Man, I can't live without the coke. 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Yeah, man, we going shoot that dude. Okay, with the stuff, okay, man? Okay, man, I want you to bring the drugs to my house at 122 Bagby and Drive.
1: Whoops. That's the phone number.
0: So, ma'am, our number is 306-5738.
1: Thank you, I'll be there.
0: So, see ya, wanna be ya. Oh, now I hit you with the popcorn. See ya!
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0: Boola boola, boola boola, boola boola, boola boola.
1: Frère Jacques?
0: I don't know that.
2: He was proclaimed El Loco and removed from office. We think because of this performance, welcome the former president of Ecuador, Abdallah Bucaram.

0: Okay, so that how does the baby get out of the uterus and into the world to come to its new home?
1: Through the vagina, which is a passage between the uterus and an opening between the mother's legs. An opening close to where the urine leaves a girl's body.
2: Roger, that's fascinating.

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